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0: third is Nimmo. It's an RBI double for Wyatt Langford and a 4-1 Ranger lead.
1: Big on 105.3, the fan. Rangers win 6-2. Their division lead now is now up to 2 games. Good race in the AL Central between the White Sox and the Guardians. Let's begin with the Southsiders. Bottom of the sixth, Sox with a 2-1 lead. Third baseman Miguel Vargas at the dish.
2: The pitch.
3: Vargas in the air, out into left. It is deep. Oh, baby! Out of here!
4: No, you didn't! You didn't call that! Keep talking.
3: Number 33.
1: Good one for Miguel Vargas with his 33rd of the year. The call on ESPN 1000. The White Sox go on to win that game. So how about the Guardians? Could they keep pace? They need a win to remain atop the AL Central with the Sox. Bottom of the first, Guardians jumped on the Athletics early.
5: Here's the 2-1. Swung on, and there's a high fly ball, left center field. Does it have enough to get to the bleachers? It is a home run. They call it a home run for Angel Martinez. It just did make it over the 19-foot high wall. A two-run shot, 5-2 Cleveland.
1: The call on WTAM 1100. Guardians win 12-6. So the Guardians and the White Sox remain tied atop the AL Central. How about the best team in baseball? Brewers taking on the Orioles and heading towards a shutout.
6: Ashby has the one he wants. The 2-2 pitch. And he dropped a curveball in there for a called third strike. The Brewers shut out the Orioles 1-0 here today, and they tie their franchise record with their 97th victory of the season. Back-to-back years with at least 97 wins, and the Brewers have 7 more chances to set a new standard before it's all said and done.
1: Be calling 620 WTMJ. All right, we go back to college football now. 16th-ranked SMU Mustangs in Louisville taking on 23rd-ranked Cardinals. SMU 4-0 all-time against Louisville, including wins in each of the last 2 seasons. We go to the fourth quarter. Mustangs leading 31-28, but not for long.
7: Second down and 7. One receiver wide to the left. Man in motion across the formation. Simple handoff. Kewon Brown to the far side, to the 30, the 20, the 10. A right hand into the air. His feet and the football into the end zone. Touchdown, Kewon Brown. 53 yards. It's his second touchdown run of over 50 yards today. And Louisville snatches the advantage back from SMU. 34-31. 10:02 to go, fourth quarter.
1: That was a game heard right here on ESPN Radio. Louisville finished with 265 yards on the ground on 37 carries with 8 plays of at least 12 yards. Brown ran for a career-high 163 yards, 41-31, the final there. 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

0: 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Number 33.
1: Good one for Miguel Vargas with his 33rd of the year. The call on ESPN 1000. The White Sox go on to win that game. So how about the Cardians? Could they keep pace? They need a win to remain atop the AL Central with the Sox. Bottom of the first, Guardians jumped on the Athletics early.
2: Here's the 2-1. Swung on, and there's a high fly ball left center field. Does it have enough to get to the bleachers? It is a home run. They call it a home run for Angel Martinez. It just did make it over the 19-foot high wall. A two-run shot, 5-2 Cleveland.
1: The call on WTAM 1100. Guardians win 12-6, so the Guardians and the White Sox remain tied atop the AL Central. How about the best team in baseball? Brewers taking on the Orioles and heading towards a shutout.
3: Ashby has the one he wants. The 2-2 pitch. And he dropped a curveball in there for a called third strike. The Brewers shut out the Orioles 1-0 here today, and they tie their franchise record with their 97th victory of the season. Back-to-back years with at least 97 wins, and the Brewers have seven more chances to set a new standard before it's all said and done.
1: The call on 620 WTMJ. All right, we go back to college football now. 16th-ranked SMU Mustangs in Louisville taking on 23rd-ranked Cardinals. SMU 4-0 all-time against Louisville, including wins in each of the last two seasons. We go to the fourth quarter. Mustangs leading 31-28, but not for long.
4: Second down and seven. One receiver wide to the left. Man in motion across the formation. Simple handoff. Kewon Brown to the far side, to the 30, the 20, the 10. A right hand into the air. His feet and the football into the end zone. Touchdown, Kewon Brown. 53 yards. It's his second touchdown run of over 50 yards today. And Louisville snatches the advantage back from SMU. 34-31. 10:02 to go, fourth quarter.
1: That was a game heard right here on ESPN Radio. Louisville finished with 265 yards on the ground on 37 carries with 8 plays of at least 12 yards. Brown ran for a career-high 163 yards, 41-31, the final there. More coming up on ESPN Radio.
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1: The call on WTAM 1100. Guardians win 12-6, so the Guardians and the White Sox remain tied atop the AL Central. How about the best team in baseball? Brewers taking on the Orioles and heading towards a shutout.
2: Ashby has the one he wants. The 2-2 pitch. And he dropped a curveball in there for a called third strike. The Brewers shut out the Orioles 1-0 here today, and they tie their franchise record with their 97th victory of the season. Back-to-back years with at least 97 wins, and the Brewers have seven more chances to set a new standard before it's all said and done.
1: The call on 620 WTMJ. All right, we go back to college football now. 16th-ranked SMU Mustangs in Louisville taking on 23rd-ranked Cardinals. SMU 4-0 all-time against Louisville, including wins in each of the last two seasons. We go to the fourth quarter. Mustangs leading 31-28, but not for long.
3: Second down and seven. One receiver wide to the left. Man in motion across the formation. Simple handoff. Kewan Brown to the far side, to the 30, the 20, the 10. A right hand into the air. His feet and the football into the end zone. Touchdown, Kewan Brown. 53 yards. It's his second touchdown run of over 50 yards today. And Louisville snatches the advantage back from SMU. 34-31. 10:02 to go, fourth quarter.
1: 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Louisville finished with 265 yards on the ground on 37 carries with 8 plays of at least 12 yards. Brown ran for a career-high 163 yards, 41-31, the final there. 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
3: Judson, we're into college football and baseball pennant races. We start with Tampa Bay's Richie Palacios' walk-off single, The Call, from 620 WDAE.
4: 1-2 to Palacios. Ballpark roaring in the pitch. Fly ball, shallow right. Out goes Connor Falefa. It's dropping. It's down. Base hit. Palacios wins it. The Rays have won it 2-1. Down go the Red Sox, and down goes the magic number.
0: Number four.
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5: Second down and seven. One receiver wide to the left, man in motion across the formation. Simple handoff, Kewan Brown to the far side, to the 30, the 20, the 10. A right hand into the air, and his feet and the football into the end zone. Touchdown, Kewan Brown.
0: Number three.
3: Alabama's Keelan Russell takes it all the way, gives the Tide some cushion against Florida State. Chris Stewart had it from Learfield.
6: Stepping up Russell, he's going to get a first down. He's going to get a whole lot more. 45, 40, still on his feet, 30, 20, 10, 5, gone. Touchdown, Keelan Russell. 57 yards, and Alabama adds to its lead. It's 39 to 28.
0: Number two.
3: A wild finish in Nashville with Vanderbilt's Miles Capers strip sack in the waning moments of what looked like a loss to North Carolina State. Andrew Allegretta from Learfield.
7: With 6 seconds to go, there's the snap. Bailey rolls toward the right. He waits. He waits. He is going to be sacked. Oh, it's a safety with one second. Did they knock the football loose? Oh, goodness. Did Miles Capers get the
8: touchdown? Touchdown.
7: Get the football.
8: Unbelievable.
7: Yes, sir. They knocked it loose. You've got to be kidding me. One of the most improbable finishes in the history of Vanderbilt football.
0: Number one.
3: Jalen Braxton of Ole Miss picks off Sam Levitt and holds off LSU. David Kellum called it from Learfield.
9: Fourth and goal from the 6-yard line of Ole Miss. He brings a man in motion. There's the snap. Levitt wants to throw, fires. It's batted up in the air and intercepted. It's picked off by Jalen Braxton, and the Ole Miss Rebels have stopped the LSU Tigers.
1: Marty, well done. Thank you. And speaking of, we will get back to so much of this, including baseball. Let's begin here. Yankees are close to clinching the top spot in the AL wild card. The question is, how's the health of star slugger Aaron Judge? Buster Olney, ESPN Baseball Insider and Baseball Tonight podcast host, join Hammer and Emma and discuss what now for the Yankees after putting Judge back on the IL.
10: Let's face it, they're up against it now with just, 9 days left in the regular season. Given the fact that they put Judge on the 10-day injured list, they could get him back for the final game of the regular season. One more game of prep because, guys, he didn't look good, right? When he came off the injured list, it was his spring training and he was striking out about 60% of his at-bats. Now he goes back on the injured list. We don't know how serious this calf strain is. It is a grade one. And also the other thing too, normally in a situation like this, you'd think about, let's just put Judge at DH and move some other pieces around. It's not a roster that's easy to move around because Ben Rice, Luis Garcia was their big trade deadline acquisition. Those guys have been playing a lot of first base and DH. What do you do with them? I was just reaching out to people today saying, could either one of those guys get reps in right field so you could squeeze Judge in at DH? It obviously is not a great situation for the Yankees.
1: No easy decisions either for Aaron Boone. Hey, leaders of the NL West, Los Angeles Dodgers facing the San Francisco Giants.
11: The 0-1 line drive into short center field for a base hit. And the Dodgers are going to play a couple of more runs. DePaulo with a single in the center. The Dodgers are a perfect 10 4 over the Giants.
1: That was the call on 570 LA Sports. Dodgers win 10-4. Now in the NL wildcard race, we woke Saturday morning with a three-way tie between the Cubs, Phillies, and the Padres. But after a Phillies loss to the Mets, a Cubs win over the Reds, and the Padres taking down the Marlins, it's now back to a two-way tie for that top spot between the Cubs and the Padres with 7 games left to play. That will do it for us. For our producer, Stephen Risser, our technical director is Michael Williams. I'm Judson Richards. Best of ESPN Radio is next.
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0: with 2:15 to go.
1: Keylon Russell threw for 320 yards and three touchdowns and ran for another score as Alabama overcame a 15-point deficit to beat Florida State 50-36. Russell joined ESPN's Katie George after the game.
2: Here's Katie.
3: Thanks, Sean. Keylon, today was a wild day. Two long delays. You guys get off to a slow start. Florida State's throwing punch after punch. How do you think you and your teammates handled everything?
4: Yeah, you know, Coach DeBoer simply said it the easiest way. It's 15 rounds in a fight. You know, we got four quarters in the game. You know, they're going to throw a punch, but it's about how we're going to respond to it. And we responded like monsters out there. You know, we wasn't going to go down without a fight. We knew coming into this game it was going to be solid. Thank you, man. And we knew that it was going to be a game full of adversity. We knew that we wasn't going to be able to get the things. They had 2 weeks to prepare. We knew we was going to come in this game and not be sure on some things, but our team was fully prepared for the attack that it was coming with. And just really proud of these guys, man. They come out here. We had two lightning delays. Stay humble. Stay ready. Stay ready to go out there and just do the things. And we came out here and just, you know, put on for the city.
3: Well, you're proving that you're the total package, that you can do it all. What's it like owning this role of being the starting quarterback at Alabama?
4: I mean, it's a blessing, but I got long ways to go. You know, still developing. Three things, you know, coach always says is, you know, you keep completions, you keep the ball going forward, and you not take sacks or any negative plays. And I feel like we did that fairly well today. You know, responding off of last week, having three turnovers, I knew I had to come in this game. Limit the turnovers, the mistakes. Stop playing like a rookie. Stop playing timid. You know, just being calm in the pocket. And I think I showed that a lot today. But, I mean, I wouldn't have done anything without this team. I mean, these guys, like I said, they came out ready to dominate. And, man, we put up 50, man. I'm just so blessed. And I'm, you know, so glad that, you know, I'm on this team right now.
3: Congratulations, 3-0 start. Well done.
4: Thank you so much.
1: All right, a 50-burger there for Alabama. Let's get to a wild conclusion between two unranked NC State on the road facing Vanderbilt. At one point, Vandy trailed 24-7 in the third quarter, but the Commodores climbed back in it. We go to the final seconds, NC State clinging to a 31-28 lead deep in their own territory.
5: With 6 seconds to go, there's the snap. Bailey rolls toward the right. He waits. He waits. He is going to be sacked. Oh, it's a safety with one second. Did they knock the football loose? Oh, goodness. Did Miles Capers get the
6: touchdown? Touchdown.
5: Oh, get the football.
6: Unbelievable.
5: Yes, sir. They knocked it loose. You've got to be kidding me. One of the most improbable finishes in the history of Vanderbilt football.
1: The call from Andrew Allegretta from Learfield. Miles Capers forced the fumble. Caden Daniels recovered just before time expired to give Vanderbilt a stunning 35-31 win over NC State. Vandy improves to 3-0. Vanderbilt head coach Clark Lee on winning the way they did.
7: I've never been a part of a game that ends that way. So all I can tell you is plenty of teams find a way out. At the finish, this group found a way to win it. And I'm proud of them for that.
1: Vandy certainly found a way. Hey, coming up next, the race to October continues in Major League Baseball. Could Boston clinch a playoff spot on Saturday? And back to a busy college football Saturday as well. That's all coming up. This is Fishin, SportsCenter All Night on ESPN Radio.
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11: Peak season. A wave in the Atlantic. A disturbance in the Caribbean. A storm in the Gulf. Not every system threatens Southwest Florida, but every system gets watched by Wink meteorologists who live here, who've ridden out the same storms you have. Every advisory, every shift in the track, every hour it matters. When the tropics turn, turn to Wink. Wink News, the Weather Authority.

0: feet and the football into the end zone. Touchdown, Kewan Brown. 53 yards. It's his second touchdown run of over 50 yards today. And Louisville snatches the advantage back from SMU. 34-31. 10:02 to go, fourth quarter.
1: This is a game heard right here on ESPN Radio. Louisville finished with 265 yards on the ground on 37 carries with 8 plays of at least 12 yards. Brown ran for a career-high 163 yards, 41-31, the final there. 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
1: Keylon Russell threw for 320 yards and three touchdowns and ran for another score as Alabama overcame a 15-point deficit to beat Florida State 50-36. Russell joined ESPN's Katie George after the game.
2: Here's Katie.
3: Thanks, Sean. Keylon, today was a wild day. Two long delays. You guys get off to a slow start. Florida State's throwing punch after punch. How do you think you and your teammates handled everything?
4: Yeah, you know, Coach DeBoer simply said it the easiest way. It's 15 rounds in a fight. You know, we got four quarters in the game. You know, they're going to throw a punch, but it's about how we're going to respond to it. And we responded like monsters out there. You know, we wasn't going to go down without a fight. We knew coming into this game it was going to be solid. Thank you, man. And we knew that it was going to be a game full of adversity. We knew that we wasn't going to be able to get the things. They had 2 weeks to prepare. We knew we was going to come in this game and not be sure on some things. But our team was fully prepared for the attack that it was coming with. And just really proud of these guys, man. They come out here. We had two lightning delays. Stay humble. Stay ready. Stay ready to go out there and just do the things. And we came out here and just, you know, put on for the city.
3: Well, you're proving that you're the total package, that you can do it all. What's it like owning this role of being the starting quarterback at Alabama?
4: I mean, it's a blessing, but I got long ways to go. You know, still developing. Three things, you know, coach always says is, you know, you keep completions, you keep the ball going forward, and you not take sacks or any negative plays. And I feel like we did that fairly well today. You know, responding off of last week, having three turnovers, I knew I had to come in this game. Limit the turnovers, the mistakes. Stop playing like a rookie. Stop playing timid. You know, just being calm in the pocket. And I think I showed that a lot today. But, I mean, I wouldn't have done anything without this team. I mean, these guys, like I said, they came out ready to dominate. And, man, we put up 50, man. I'm just so blessed. And I'm, you know, so glad that, you know, I'm on this team right now.
3: Congratulations, 3-0 start. Well done.
4: Thank you so much.
1: All right, a 50-burger there for Alabama. Let's get to a wild conclusion between two unranked NC State on the road facing Vanderbilt. At one point, Vandy trailed 24-7 in the third quarter, but the Commodores climbed back in it. We go to the final seconds. NC State clinging to a 31-28 lead deep in their own territory.
5: With 6 seconds to go, there's the snap. Bailey rolls toward the right. He waits. He waits. He is going to be sacked. Oh, it's a safety with one second. Did they knock the football loose? Oh, goodness. Did Miles Capers get the
6: touchdown? Touchdown!
5: Oh, get the football.
6: Unbelievable.
5: Yes, sir. They knocked it loose. You've got to be kidding me. One of the most improbable finishes in the history of Vanderbilt football.
1: The call from Andrew Allegretta from Learfield. Miles Capers forced the fumble. Caden Daniels recovered just before time expired to give Vanderbilt a stunning 35-31 win over NC State. Vandy improves to 3-0. Vanderbilt head coach Clark Lee on winning the way they did.
7: I've never been a part of a game that ends that way. So all I can tell you is plenty of teams find a way out. At the finish, this group found a way to win it. And I'm proud of them for that.
1: Vandy certainly found a way. Hey, coming to Max, the race to October continues in Major League Baseball. Could Boston clinch a playoff spot on Saturday and back to a busy college football Saturday as well? That's all coming up. This is Fishin, Sports Center All Night on ESPN Radio.
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12: 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I don't know what a pass is.
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11: Peak season. A wave in the Atlantic. A disturbance in the Caribbean. A storm in the Gulf. Not every system threatens Southwest Florida, but every system gets watched by Wink meteorologists who live here, who've ridden out the same storms you have. Every advisory, every shift in the track, every hour it matters. When the tropics turn, turn to Wink. Wink News, the weather authority.
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2: And so then at that point, you know, if we can't get a half yard, right, to get it to eight, to make sure that you don't lose the game, you know, worst case scenario, that you're going to overtime, then we shouldn't win the game. 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
3: I can only imagine how many eyes were on this one on ABC. A big win for their program, including here's Golding on the expectations at Ole Miss.
2: Since 23, I mean, you feel like it's a failure if you're not winning 10 games. And I remember when I first was making the move over here, it was the year after they lost five. I was like, man, if we can go over there and average 10 a year, they'll build statues of everybody. And then after year two, it's like, man, if we don't go to the Natty, it's a bust. I'm like, it feels like Tuscaloosa again. And that's how it should be, because that's what they've invested into this place. And when you have elite leadership from the top and it's vertically aligned, that's what it should be. And so that's the expectation here. And we're not running from that. And you got to have really good players to be able to do that. You got to have really good coaches to be able to do that, and you got to have funds to be able to do it. And our leadership's the best in the country, and we got everything we need.
3: Now on the losing side, here's Lane Kiffin after the game on his emotions following the loss.
4: Like I said, probably not what I would have thought. It was just a lot, you know, coming in, and I'm sure that'll be criticized, whatever, but there's a lot of stuff. Like I said, 6 years here and a lot of things, and a lot of life-changing experiences, and a lot of really good people that helped me through some really hard times.
5: How different did you expect?
4: I just thought it'd probably be more in like the competitive mode, you know, and just kind of embrace it. And it was just a little bit, I don't know, sometimes you can't predict your emotions. You know, I know that sometimes I don't act like it, but I'm a human too, you know. And so, but again, I'll just close up saying congrats to those guys. They played really well. You know, they deserve to win. And I know it sounds weird, as much as as I dislike the losing, whatever, there is a part in there of, you know, a lot of those coaches and players, and I wouldn't say excited, but, you know, I'm glad for them.
3: LSU falls to 2-1. Ole Miss improves to 3-0 on the year. How about Auburn hosting Florida? A game you heard on ESPN Radio. Gators go up two scores in the fourth quarter before breaking off this run.
6: Handoff, ball up the middle, burst through and more, 50 to the 40-yard line, to the 30, can they catch Jaden Ball? They will not. On fourth down, a long touchdown run, but is it coming back? There's a flag down at the line of scrimmage.
7: Play is a touchdown.
6: That's going to put Jaden Ball over 100 yards and plenty. Three touchdowns and joins exclusive Florida Gators company, including the great Emmitt Smith, of four consecutive games with at least 100 yards on the ground.
3: Now that score made it 40-24 Florida. However, the game, much different score as you get closer to the end. Final seconds now, Auburn or bring it within one score.
6: Philo takes a knee. The man who hadn't started a road game since high school has delivered Florida its third win in three games to start the season. Gators 44, Auburn 39, Florida going to 3-0.
3: Now quarterback Aaron Philo and running back Jaden Ball spoke with College Football on ESPN Radio after the game.
8: Well, I'm here with Florida Gators quarterback Aaron Philo. Hey, big first road start for you. What was it like?
9: It was unbelievable, man. To come to this place with this group of guys, like, we talked about it all week. This is all we need right here. And we get the job done. This is all we need. Thank you, guys.
8: By the way, Alex Golas coming over, pure class from the Auburn head coach, coming over to Philo, the quarterback for the Florida Gators. So what have you learned about your squad that you didn't know through the first 3 weeks?
9: We're resilient, man. Like, things didn't go our way all the way in the game, and we bounced back. First quarter, you know, a little turnover there. We bounced back, and we played the game. It was awesome.
8: What about this guy standing next to me right now?
9: He's a dude, man. Like, I'm glad this dude's in the backfield with me, I'll tell you that.
8: I got Jaden Ball here now, guys. 162 yards. No, you didn't know that?
10: No, I don't even look at it.
8: How'd it feel?
10: All right, we're going to go. We got a lot of work to do. I feel like we had a little bit too many penalties. We killed ourselves at times. The score could have been a lot different, but I'm glad we got the win.
8: What it meant to you when your head coach, John Sumrall, shows up at your house on Christmas Eve with his entire and his mom's dog to recruit you, what that mean to you to keep you here?
10: It honestly meant everything. Honestly, I can say that it showed so much character towards me and my family. It's bigger than just football. It's more about family, building connections, and we'll have this relationship forever.
8: As far as this squad, what should America know about the Florida Gators?
10: We back. We got a lot of work to do, and y'all going to see it. Everybody keep counting us out. Just keep doing it. We're going to be where our feet are. I can't wait to do it again.
8: Congratulations.
10: Thank you so much.
3: Let's now send it back to our crew as Florida takes down Auburn on Saturday. Here's Mark Kestisher and Kelly Stauffer who had the call.
6: Judson, thank you very much. Florida and Auburn both won their first two games of the year, an SEC game tonight at Auburn. Big game, really, for two new young coaches for these teams. And John Summerall's Florida Gators, Kelly, get a big win behind the running back he was able to keep at Florida, Jaden Baugh, who goes off for another 150-yard-plus game.
11: And we can say this now after the game, but we were talking about it during the week. On tape, it looked like Florida was further along than Auburn was in their kind of reset rebuild. And that's what it looked like tonight. Outside of the 16 penalties, which is a ton, by the way, by Florida, they do so many things right. They have a kind of a point guard quarterback in Aaron Filo that distributes the football, turn around and hand it to Jaden Baugh, or get it out to Burnell Brown III or Dallas Wilson. They don't even have a healthy Eric Singleton, who should be the third one in that set of triplets. So they have people. Offensive line is coming along. They love their tight end room. So offensively, I think they're set. And then I think Brad White, defensively, their defensive corner, is just starting over on that side of the ball to implement the things he wants to do. So I think they're in a really good place, and John Summerall is really impressive.
6: Yeah, it's great. Look, Florida fans have seen good starts. Billy Napier had some good starts, and the league schedule came, and things went south. Could be injuries, just could have been overmatched. We'll find out in the next 6 weeks. This is a very tough schedule ahead for Florida. It starts with Ole Miss next week.
11: Yeah, you don't get many breaks in this conference, but... And fans can't do this. They can't go to practice and see what we can see and hear what we hear. But there's a new sheriff in town. I love Billy Napier, and I did before he ever got to Florida. But things are being done differently now in the weight room and on the practice field. There's an intentionality to it that program lacked. And so I would think you go with the proof of concept with John Summerall. He did it at Troy. He did it at Tulane. He knows how to do it. It's just at a different level now.
6: Now he's 3-0 as the Florida head coach. Jaden Baugh runs for 162 yards, three touchdowns. Aaron Filo threw for 204 and a TD as well. Final score, the Florida Gators 44, Auburn Tigers 39. Now for Kelly Stauffer, I'm Mark Kestisher right here on the exclusive home of the College Football Playoff, ESPN Radio and the ESPN app. Let's go back to Judson Richards in the studio.
3: Mark Kelly, thank you. Great call yesterday afternoon. What do you say we run through some more college football games? Let's begin with number two, Georgia at Arkansas. Georgia is 6-0 all-time in Fayetteville. That's tied for the Bulldogs' most road wins without a loss against a single opponent on Saturday. Well, the Bulldogs would make that record 7-0.
12: Dobbs, give it to Chauncey, running right. He stood up at the one, reaches across the end zone line, touchdown, Georgia. He slid it out there.
13: He refused to be denied. You couldn't keep Bowens out of the end zone. Took the extra effort to get across that goal line.
12: Third touchdown of the day for Chauncey Bowens.
3: The call on the Georgia Bulldog Sports Network. Georgia held Arkansas to just 17 yards on the ground. They win 45-17. Third-ranked Fighting Irish taking on unranked Michigan State. Notre Dame with a slim lead in the fourth, but some breathing room after this.
14: Carr with a snap, drops and looks to throw. He's looking Gilbert's way, going for it all. Deep ball down the near numbers. Diving catch. Yes, he got it again inside the five. 39-yard dart from Carr to Gilbert.
3: Notre Dame remains undefeated at 3-0. They win 27-10, the final. That call on the Notre Dame radio network. Two unranked, both 2-0. Clemson hosting Bill Belichick in North Carolina. We go to the fourth quarter, knotted at 20. Tigers with the ball.
14: Reynolds goes shotgun up that left hash. And is going to get it on the end around to Brown. Brown cuts it back up the middle, turns it upfield.
15: Let's go.
3: The call on the Clemson Tigers Sports Network. Clemson rallied from a 14-point first-half deficit to beat North Carolina 28-20 in a game that lasted nearly 6 hours following a two-and-a-half-hour fourth-quarter weather delay. Here's Dabo Swinney on the win after the game.
2: What a special moment to be a part of. It was a great win for our football team. It was a great start to ACC play. We grew up, you know, those games are not fun to be a part of, but if you're going to be a great team, you got to win some like that. I'm just really, really proud of our team and, you know, how they hung in there. I saw some confidence. I saw an unshakable belief.
3: How about the number one team in the country, Texas Longhorns, taking on UTSA? This one, not overly close.
15: First down, goal to go, Texas, at the UTSA one-yard line. Arch Manning under center. Manning has the snap, turns, hands it to Cooper, cuts inside, and he's across. Derek Cooper has his first touchdown as a Texas Longhorn, and it's the first touchdown of the second half for the Horns.
3: That's Greg Way from Learfield. Longhorns remain unbeaten. They win 30-6. Rutgers hosting 12th-ranked USC Trojans. Second quarter, USC stretches their lead.
16: A sixth-year senior for the Rutgers Scarlet Knights. Maiava straight back to pass, waiting, throws downfield, up in the air, catching it is Corey Sims at the 20, spins and turns, his man falls down, he does not, into the end zone he goes, and it's a touchdown USC.
3: The call in 710 ESPN LA, more USC, how about a 99-yarder in the third?
16: First and goal at the 9. Lonergan throws. Intercepted. This could go all the way back the other way. Prophet Brown at the 40. He's at the 30. He's at the other 30. 20. 10. Touchdown USC, and a game heartbreaker for Rutgers and a game maker for USC.
3: King Miller ran for 102 yards and a touchdown to help USC beat Rutgers with a final of 42-35. Sixth-ranked Ohio State hosting unranked Kent State. How about this moment for Jeremiah Smith?
17: First and 10, Ohio State at the Kent State 33-yard line. And staying, a quick toss caught by Smith on the right side, gets to the Kent State 20, motors his way up to the 11 before he is stopped at the 11 of Kent State. Jeremiah Smith making some people miss before defensive back Derek Jackson stops him. And the Buckeyes again are in the Giant Eagle red zone.
18: And that one will be for the record, I believe, Paul. He had 13 yards on his first catch, and that was 13-plus, I got to think.
17: I would think so, too, Jim.
3: Most receiving yards in OSU history for Jeremiah Smith. That was Paul Keels from Learfield. By the second quarter, this one was a boat race.
17: Snap to Sain with 3 seconds left. Sain rolling at his own 40 on the right side. Sain now at the 43, cranks and fires. Deep down the right side for Brandon Ennis in the end zone. He catches it for a touchdown. Brandon Ennis in the middle of a bunch of Kent State defenders. Brandon Ennis hauls it in on a 49-yard touchdown Hail Mary pass from Julian Sain. How about that to make it 34-0 Ohio State?
3: Buckeyes win 59-3. Number 14, Penn State, hosting Buffalo.
19: So on first and 10, their own 30. They ran a brilliant two-minute drill last week. Back over the middle. Howard at the 45, 40, far side, 25, 20, 15, 10, 5. Touchdown, Penn State, 70 yards from Rocco Beck to Kobe Howard.
3: The call on the Penn State Sports Network, Nittany Lions roll 55-13 over Buffalo. Unranked Western Kentucky hosting number 4, Indiana.
20: Here's the snap back to Hoover, and he looks to throw it. He's got a bomb. He's got his man open. Charlie Becker has to come back for it. Catches it 30, 20, down to the 15, still going 5, dives to the end zone. Touchdown, Indiana! 79 yards on the pass play from Josh Hoover to Charlie Becker, and Indiana puts another 6 on the board and starts to pull away.
3: That's Don Fisher from Learfield. Hoosiers cruise 38-0. Number 24, Oklahoma hosting New Mexico State. This one was close in the third. Sooners looking to throw.
21: They go quick. Mateer back to pass. Has time. He's going to let it fly deep. Satania behind the defense. Got it. 5. Touchdown. Isaiah Satania. A bomb. 53-yard touchdown pass. John Mateer to Isaiah Satania.
3: That's Toby Rowland from Learfield. Sooners win 14-6. Coming up next, we'll get you caught up with what's happening in the NL wildcard race and our top sound as well. 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
34: 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Now, here's your host, Mike Bird.
2: Good morning, everyone. This is it. It's time for the Naples All-Star Events TV and radio show for a Saturday morning. And my sidekick, as always, up in the DMV, an acronym for D.C., Maryland, and Virginia, Steve Solly Solomon. Good morning, Steve.
4: Good morning, Mike. Good to see you here from the DMV. Do people call it the DMV outside of the area? I don't think people know that acronym who are not DMV people, right? I think it's more of a localized term. I don't think people call it. People probably call it the Washington, D.C. area, right?
2: That's exactly what they do. Yeah. I have never heard anyone outside of me say DMV down here in Southwest Florida, but that's the way it is, right? Yeah,
4: that's how it is. A lot of stuff's localized, and the nomenclature, I guess it would be, of areas. But yeah, we've been the DMV for decades now, since I remember, because D.C., Maryland, Virginia are all right next to each other. I live in Maryland, but I'm 20 minutes from Virginia that way and 10 minutes from D.C. that way. So
2: there you go. Hey, we should tell folks right from the beginning that this here program is brought to you by the Floormeisters. And Steve, they are what?
4: They are keeping it real. That's right.
2: That's right. TJ loves that when we do that. Lots of football to discuss. Let's get right to it. You know, I hate to say that I told you so, but I told you so.
4: Of course.
2: The Chi-Town Bears.
4: Ha-ha!
2: That deserves one more, Steve.
4: Ha-ha! Ha-ha! They do.
2: Wow.
4: The story of week one, right? When I saw Chicago put up 59, and their records, I even took a picture of the records that they set, because it was most points ever in a season opener in NFL history, 96. Most points ever by one team in a season opener. Most in Bears franchise history, 59.
2: Yeah.
4: Most rushing touchdowns, 6, since the 1922 Canton Bulldogs. I was like, man.
2: That's right.
4: When you're setting a record that's 104 years old.
2: I remember them well.
4: You were only 5 at the time. That's right.
2: I was only 5.
4: The Canton Bulldogs.
2: You know, 250 and 250, passing and rushing, that's tough to beat. And I do have some concerns.
4: Uh-oh. You wanted 60.
2: The concerns are about the defense.
4: Okay.
2: Because we gave up 30. We made Bryce Young look like Joe Montana.
4: That's true. That Jalen Coker had a huge game. 8 for 160, 2 touchdowns, something like that. So. And, yeah, they could run the ball a little with Hubbard. He was moving. So, yeah, the defense. But, you know, if you can put up 59, the defense shouldn't matter too much. But so it's a little concerning there. But, you know, we'll see what they do in the next game here tomorrow, Sunday.
2: And we got a break, because in the next game we should be facing Carson Wentz.
4: Right.
2: And because their number one and number two quarterbacks are down.
4: Yeah, so, bad concussion there right away from Kyler Murray, just a hit in the head. I mean, he's always been a little guy who runs a lot and avoided a lot of injuries in Arizona, but first game. But, you know, we saw this with the first day, the Sam Darnold out, in came Drew Locke, led them to a win. Carson Wentz, who hasn't been on anyone's radar as a starter in years, since the Philly days, he was bounced around, was in Washington, but was quite good when he came in there and led them to that win. Came back 29 straight points against Green Bay to turn that game around. But you certainly think that Chicago has a good chance to get to 2-0 versus Carson Wentz rather than Kyler Murray.
2: And Green Bay can't seem to win without Micah Parsons, is that right?
4: Well, I mean, without
2: Micah Parsons, he means a lot to that defense, right?
4: Absolutely. The guy was such a stud with Dallas. They got the trade last year to get him over there. You know, Green Bay has expectations. They lost a couple of receivers, obviously without Josh Jacobs for who knows how long, and that really hurt them because they couldn't run the ball well, establish the run there didn't do it and made some mistakes in the second half and just really let Minnesota back in that game. So, you know, the Lions squeaked by to win. So we all thought that'd be a tough division no matter what, with all four teams potentially being good. And yeah, Bears and Lions and Vikings now with a win. So might take
2: Let's talk about did you watch the Buffalo game?
4: I watched a lot of the highlights of that. Yeah, I watched the highlight package of that game.
2: What'd you think?
4: I mean, it was a shootout. We had a lot of if you took the overs this week in the first week, you did all right, I think, in the NFL because a lot of shootouts. And Buffalo again, you know, Josh Allen has been the whole offense for several years now, and he was, again, got a lot of help out of Dalton Kincaid, the tight end, made some big catches, most yards for a Buffalo tight end in like 60 years or something. He set some records, but they nearly lost to Houston, who they got David Montgomery now. He looks like good as he did in Detroit and Chicago. He looks like a stud. They look like the real deal, too. But Buffalo hung on. Who knows?
2: They put up 36 against a very tough Houston defense, right?
4: Yeah, D'Amico Ryans has always been relying on defense, was a great coordinator, great player. They've always been a defensive-minded team, so I'm sure he's more upset about that than anything, allowing 36 and 300 yards passing. And that was a shootout, though. And D.J. Moore, the new addition, the Terp, who was in Carolina and Chicago and now in Buffalo, has made an impact his first game, being their number one guy there. They've been looking for a number one guy since Stephon Diggs a couple years ago, and now they got D.J. Moore. So Buffalo with a big win to start the season.
2: Well, I'm glad you mentioned one Stephon Diggs because we're going to take a break here. When we come back, we'll talk about your Washington Commanders and one Mr. Stephon Diggs. You stay right where you are. We're coming right back.
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34: Two of my favorite words, Ritz-Carlton. So it sounds like a good cause, good event, and some good company there in November 6th.
2: All right, let's talk about some Commanders action. They suffered a tough loss to Philadelphia. What say you about the loss? What's going on? What's the talk up in the DMV? And how do we square Stephon Diggs' apology for his faux pas in that game?
34: Yeah, you know, it was a rough first half. Jaden Daniels just couldn't get moving. Again, was coming back from a season where he was injured, didn't play in the preseason, played one couple snaps, that was it. So he's got his new receiver, Stephon Diggs, there. They got a new running back, new tight end, a couple of new alignments. So you could really see the effects of no preseason there in the first half, and they were slow. Eagles came out stronger. They had a huge pass to Wicks, 60 yards. They scored a couple times, and they were up. And so Commanders were playing catch-up in the second half and did pretty well. They had a couple of sustained drives and scored. And, wouldn't you know it, Stephon Diggs, first touchdown here, celebrates, jumps on the goalpost. I think he knows that's wrong. He should know that's a penalty. They throw the flag, and now they're down 2 points. They were going to go for two, obviously, to tie it. And when it's a 15-yarder, instead of going for two at the three, you're going for it at the 18, which they couldn't do.
2: Right.
34: Kicked the extra point, and then they did manage to score again, but had to go for two at the end when they fell short. So not a great debut. I mean, he had, what, four catches, 40-something yards, a touchdown.
2: Did you buy his apology at the end?
4: Well, you know, this guy's been apologizing for his actions for many years across many teams. Minnesota, Buffalo. He only lasted a year in Houston, a year in New England. Just never seems to be happy. He's a heck of a talent. You know, was a Terp himself a long time ago. Local guy here. He's a Montgomery County, Maryland guy, just like me.
2: But did you buy the apology?
4: I mean, I'm sure he's sorry for when you do something wrong, right? You're caught and you have to apologize. You apologize because you mean you did it wrong, or you're sorry you were caught and hurt your team. That's what I'm sure he's sorry for. So I do believe he's sorry for that, because he got an earful on the sidelines, and you know, who knows?
2: He's going to cost Dan Quinn his job, is what he's going to do.
4: He very well might. I mean, this, you know, Dan Quinn was the number one guy on the hot seat probably going into this season, because when you make an NFC championship and then lose 12 games and expectations are not high, you better start winning. And they looked okay in the second half. The O-line protected. They were able to run the ball a little bit, but, you know, couldn't stop a couple of big plays. That's what these games come down to sometimes. Huge pass to Wicks, huge touchdown to Goddard that he just turned around and ran for 30 yards. So that'll get you. But, you know.
2: So they got their nemesis, Dallas. They lose against the Giants. Giants look pretty good.
4: Yeah.
2: Scataboo.
4: Jackson Dart ran, you know, yeah. The Harbaugh era has started well in New York, which is why they brought him in. He was so successful with Baltimore. And, yeah, Dallas didn't look sharp. CeeDee Lamb didn't have much of a big game. Javonte Williams a little bit. But, you know, they fell short. And now it's, you know, week two, Washington-Dallas. One of these teams is going 0-2. And
2: that's a must game for Washington. It's a must game for both teams.
4: Yeah, I mean, 0-2. It's not like it used to be. There's what, 14 playoff teams now. So 0-2 is not the complete end, but it really starts you off, because you know you got to win 10, 11 games to make the playoffs. Now you got to win 10 of your last 15. That's hard in this league. So you don't want to start 0-2, but one of these two teams are.
2: So does Dallas week mean the same thing that it used to? Back in the good old days where it was Riggins and Theismann and our buddy Doc Walker running the sidelines?
4: Well, it used to mean something because both teams were good, right? It was Gibbs Landry. It was Theismann, Danny White, right? It was legends of the sport. Now, Dallas hasn't won anything in 33 years. You know, we were – really haven't won anything in about the same amount of time. So it's not much of a rivalry when both teams are kind of down. So I don't think it has the cachet it used to. I mean, none of the guys on this team were even playing in these games when they mattered that much, or even were born when they mattered that much for these guys are so young now. So I don't know if it does to the fans, the guys, you know, who've been around and watched these games.
2: Are you psyched about it?
4: It's always cool. I think it's an added bonus. It's you play this same team twice a year, so all the Philly and Eagle, you know, all your division games are bigger usually. And those rivalries, we've seen them across the league, right? When Brady and Manning were good, you know, New England Indy was such a big game every year, and they seem to play every year. But when both teams are down, you know, it's hard to get up for that kind of rivalry. You know, Chicago Green Bay is going to be big for you forever, right? Whenever they play.
2: No question. Because
4: Green Bay, you know, Chicago's been back being relevant again, and ups and downs for both teams, but both have not gone through significant downtime. So it's big when the loss means you're almost done for the season. So that makes it even bigger.
2: So we're going to take a break here. When we come back, we'll talk about, we'll kind of wrap up week one in the NFL, talk about the real big games coming up for week two. And we just might touch on some college football. You stick and stay right where you are.
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2: 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Sally, you want to touch on, talk a little bit about the Cleveland Browns and where they are. I really thought that our friend Shedeur Sanders was going to make his first appearance because Deshaun looked terrible.
4: It might not be long if you're waiting to see Shedeur Sanders, because Deshaun, you know, they just couldn't move the ball. They were being just destroyed by Jacksonville, 31 straight points allowed. And maybe Jacksonville is that good. They were a 12-win team last year. But Cleveland, we were talking about expectations for the season. There certainly aren't many for the Cleveland Browns. You know, Deshaun is back. It was his first start in like 700 days or something.
2: Yeah.
4: And he wasn't good when he played before. He's older. Maybe he's healthy. Everyone's hoping he can rekindle the days of Houston 10 years ago.
2: Maybe a few massage therapy appointments would help him.
4: Well, I don't. They might not help. I don't know who's taking him as a client right now. It might be a tough get. But yeah, they started out really poor. They had a little bit of hope. They got a couple of rookie receivers, Casey Concepcion, Denzel Boston, who looked good. But yeah, a tough start there. And the people, you know, we're waiting to see when Fernando Mendoza will take over for Kirk, or when maybe
2: that might be a minute.
4: Kirk won his game, so we'll see. Carson Beck maybe for Brissett, who looked good himself too. But Deshaun didn't look good, so Shador is there waiting, and it might not be long.
2: My over under prediction on the Raiders looking pretty good right now, right?
4: So far, so good.
2: So far,
4: you had them
2: 12
4: playoff team, so. You know, Ashton Jeanty, who was banged up in the preseason, looked like the stud we saw him as last year. When they didn't even have Brock Bowers, their stud tight end. They had Michael Mayer, who they just gave a big contract to, their backup tight end. He contributed. But it was the Dolphins, and no offense to our many Dolphins fans listening and watching today, but they were nearly as bad as advertised in that opener.
2: Not much offense
4: in Malik Willis's debut.
2: Very quickly, we talked a little bit about Vikings Bears. We talked a little bit about Commanders Cowboys. I guess the other big game of the week is Steelers and Patriots. What do you see there?
4: Yeah, I mean, you got the Super Bowl team against the team that's now a lot of hype with Mike McCarthy back, Aaron Rodgers last season. They look okay in their 20-13 opening day win. They brought Rico Dowdle over, Michael Pittman on offense, so you think they might have. And New England, again, we talked about not wanting to start 0-2. They dropped that opener, to Seattle, and they had a long wait here till week two, and they'll be looking up at Buffalo. They were last year until they caught them and passed them in the regular season.
2: Right.
4: The Jets and Dolphins might be chalk a win either of those two games for both of those top teams, but you never know. And you can't lose too many. It's not like college where you can lose one or two and you're done. At least the NFL, you can lose five or six and still make the playoffs, but the losses start adding up quickly. And that's always been, we talk about teams that are not down for a long time. These teams are never down. New England and Pittsburgh, just count the Lombardis in each trophy case and you'll know how big a game this is in week two.
2: In the couple of minutes we have left in the show for today, college football, I have to ask you this question. Why is Ohio State playing in London? That makes no sense to me.
4: No, it's Arizona State in London this coming week.
2: Is it Arizona State?
4: Yeah, Arizona State.
2: You're right, Arizona State.
4: That's the weird one. Like we've seen the NFL go international. Jacksonville went to London years ago. They wanted to expand that way. College football, I don't get, because I don't know how many Jayhawks and Sun Devils fans are waking up to tea time in London. But
2: I
4: don't get it at all. I guess for the money. When the answer is why are they doing it, the answer is always for the money. So it probably is. They're probably getting a good chunk of change from somebody to go play there, to give up a home game and have to travel. You know, they're trying to make this game international, a sport that only Americans have played, really. But we'll see what kind of reception it gets in London.
2: Give me two big games before we close out the show. Two big games for the weekend.
4: Well, the big

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1: 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You guys hang in there. We're coming right back. 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We'll see you next week.
2: I can't believe you guys are getting married and buying your first house.
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1: We're back. The Naples All-Star Events radio show rolls on for a Saturday and Sunday morning. Mike Bird here. I'm your host, Steve Solly Solomon, up in the DMV, is my running mate.
0: Yes, sir.
1: And as always, we talk about college football. You know, Solly is a big Alabama guy.
0: Yep.
1: And Alabama's got a huge game coming up against Florida State up in Tallahassee. You looking forward to that game? You looking forward to seeing what Alabama's got?
0: I'm just, you know, hopeful that it's a win because they took care of East Carolina in week one, and they struggled against Kentucky in week two. Mistakes by Keelan Russell. couldn't run the ball in the first half, which were their problems last year.
1: Right.
0: And

0: they were down at halftime. And, you know, the day and age we're in college football, it's you don't know who's good, who's not anymore. We saw Oregon struggle in their first two games, a team that's been a national title contender for several years now. We saw the Texas comeback against Ohio State. So you really it takes 4 or 5 weeks till you really know who's good in college football, and then it's a chase for the last 4 or 5 weeks of the year to get into playoff contention. But every week there's so many games. I'm still learning the players. It's hard to keep track there. There's probably hope in your home state there for Miami, and the Gators have a decent team so far. Who knows?
1: What do you think about Miami beat,
0: Florida
1: really
0: A&M.
1: Just laid the hammer 77-7.
0: Yeah. I mean, this is the team that made the national title game last year. And, with Mensah and Malachi Toney, maybe the best quarterback receiver combo around. And, you know,
1: they're talking about Malachi Toney being a Heisman Trophy candidate. Yeah. I don't know about that.
0: Well, he better have some more big games. But, once the ACC is maybe not as strong top to bottom as the Big Ten or SEC, so Miami might have another path. SMU is ranked and Virginia is ranked, I think.
1: UVA is ranked?
0: The 25th. They're ranked for the first time.
1: Holy moly.
0: Yeah, but and our Terps here in Maryland are 2-0. They play Va Tech this week. So, you know, the hope of the locals here is make a bowl game. So
1: where did they play that game against Virginia Tech?
0: I'll have to Google that. Let's see. Maryland, Va Tech. Football.
1: Yeah, because they got to get the 6 wins to be bowl eligible. So I guess
0: it's here in College Park.
1: I guess that is the goal every single year. We should have higher expectations for Maryland.
0: Well, it's speaking of teams that have not been good in a long time. You know, Ralph Friedgen, any Maryland fans might recall, but in the 2000 and 2001, we had back to back 10 win seasons.
1: That's right.
0: The last time they were good, I think, at Maryland.
1: Where is that game against Virginia Tech?
0: It's here in College Park for the Terps.
1: So that could be another win. That could be 3-0.
0: Could be. Virginia Tech, remember, James Franklin went there. They've had a couple of good games to start as well, so I'm sure expectations are high. He probably took a lot of Penn Staters with him, I'm sure.
1: Hey, listen, what do we hear about they opened up a section for the students? I guess it's a whole new area for the students at Maryland Stadium. What's that about?
0: Oh, okay. I didn't know.
1: Did
0: there
1: you
0: was,
1: hear anything about that?
0: No, I didn't know there was more stadium seating.
1: It's supposed to be a real big thing up in College Park. Okay. I hope that. I just hope that Maryland, is good. I think it's good for the area. I think it's good when the students get behind it and the alumni get behind it.
0: Yeah.
1: They deserve a winning program, but you got to put a winning program on the field.
0: If Indiana could do it last year, one of the great stories in sports, I mean, a school that was not known for football for a long time. It was a basketball school, and they turned that around, 15-0, national championship, Heisman winner. Starting strong this year already again in the Big Ten. It's they'll have to go through all the tough teams again. But we're in that age now where with transfer portal, not only does it make harder for guys like me to know who the heck is on what team, but teams can get good real quick, and they're all paying guys legally now. So you can get 5-star guys at these smaller schools with this nil money. And we see it happening. And when coaches move, they take like 30 guys with them from their old team. We saw that the North Texas coach went to Oklahoma State, and he took a bunch of players, including the quarterback, Mestemaker, who looked great against Oregon. So, you don't know. We're only in the second year of this. We saw Indiana win a title in the first one. Who knows what we're going to get here in college.
1: What do you
0: football.
1: Think about Indiana this year? Not much. I haven't heard a lot about Indiana. Are you high on them?
0: I mean, they. It's hard to doubt Cignetti. You know, he tells you he's a little rough because he tells you we're going to win, we're going to be great, this or that, and they have been. So the guy, you know, turned James Madison around into a contending team and went to Indiana and in just a couple of years, national champions. So it's and they brought over Hoover, the transfer quarterback, who's looked great. You know, they won the first two games like 100-10 combined here, but
1: right.
0: And they got a couple easy ones. They got Ohio State in like 3 weeks, so that'll be the big test, right? That's Ohio State, Michigan, USC, they got – it's the Big Ten is murderer's row. Everyone's good. That's why it's so tough. It's all these 18 teams, same with the SEC. No one can get through unscathed. That's why, you know, Big 12 or ACC teams have better paths towards perhaps a playoff appearance.
1: We've got a couple of minutes before the break, and I want to, Steve. I've got to make a shameless plug here. Can I do that?
0: Please do. There's no
1: plug.
0: They're not shameless if you got to plug them.
1: Legends 8.
0: Yes, sir.
1: Is coming up Thursday, April 1st, right here in beautiful Freedom Town, USA, Naples, Florida, at the Naples Hilton. And our lineup this year, I think. And I'm prejudiced when I say this, but what the hell? I think we've had we have one of the best lineups we've ever had, with Warren Moon representing the Houston Oilers and Minnesota Vikings, Doc Gooden representing the New York Mets and Yankees, and Ralph Sampson. We talked a little bit about UVA, right? Ralph,
0: yes.
1: Sampson. Not a whole lot of 7'4", 7'5" guys walking around Naples, Florida.
0: Now, you won't miss Ralph, right? You won't miss Ralph.
1: You can't miss him, right?
0: No. I mean, these are three of the biggest names at the same time. If you go back to like 1985, Doc Gooden was the top pitcher, around. Warren Moon just emerged with the Oilers, and he went on for years of success with the Vikings. And yeah, Ralph with the Twin Towers there with Hakeem. I remember all three of those guys from my youth quite well, and man, will they have some stories to tell. And the three of them together, too, that's always fun.
1: Have some stories to tell. You know, obviously, Warren Moon went undrafted, spent 6 years.
0: Edmonton Eskimos, CFL.
1: That's right. Doc Gooden, obviously, with the drug issues, was on course before the drug issues. He was on course to be maybe one of the best pitchers of his generation.
0: Yeah.
1: And Ralph Sampson, Twin Towers, the only guy other than Bill Walton to win College Player of the Year 3 years in a row. Mm. So it's going to be a fun time. Steve, if you want to get those tickets, and you don't even need to buy tickets, because I'm footing the bill for you to come down here and celebrate with us.
0: I'd love to be there, Mike. I'd love to be there.
1: There you go. There you go. Well, you don't have to wish. You're coming down. NaplesAllStarEvents.com. That's NaplesAllStarEvents.com is the place to go to find out everything you want to know about Legends 8. Again, that's Thursday, April 1st at the Naples Hilton. Okay, when we come back, we're going to talk a little U.S. Open. Ben Shelton fell just a little bit short. We'll talk a little bit about that, and we'll talk a little baseball. The season is just about over. We'll get Sally's picks for the playoffs and beyond, if he can look in his crystal ball that far. And you might even want to put a few shekels on it. So you stay right where you are. We're coming right back.
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1: 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My sidekick is Steve Solly Solomon up in Washington, D.C. And before the break, we were talking about the U.S. Open. Ben Shelton just fell a little bit short. I'm going to butcher this guy's name, but I'll try it anyway, to Alexander Zverev.
0: Zverev, yep.
1: I was close. Zverev.
0: Well, he's a guy who's become, he's probably the player of the year. He won two majors. He made it to the finals of a third, a guy who's you know, I'm not a huge tennis buff, but he's been around a long time, 29.
1: But wait a minute, you're a tennis guy.
0: A little. I watched, you know, again, we talked about the mid-80s when we were watching Ralph and Warren and Doc.
1: Right.
0: That's about when the time I stopped watching tennis. McEnroe, Connors, Lendl, Becker, Edberg, those years. I watched a little of Pete Sampras and Agassi,
1: right,
0: but then kind of went away from it for a while. Didn't watch too much. I played tennis growing up a lot. That was
1: I wasn't terrible.
0: But
1: you know the guy. Before we get back to Ben Shelton and Alexander, I'll just call him Alexander.
0: Alexander. Sasha's wife.
1: The guy that I really wish, and I can't remember the guy's name for the life of me. The bad boy of tennis. The guy's in Australia. Well, you know that guy? He's just, God, I wish I could think of his name. But anyway, I wish he was. We need more bad boys.
0: Well, I mean, I remember hating McEnroe as a kid. I was like, oh, this guy is such a jerk. He yells at the players, the crowd, the umpires. But you need a bad guy. This is good versus evil. Sports is a TV show sometimes. So you got to have the Bill Belichick or somebody out there as the bad guy. And, it helps. It helps in sports to have the hero and the villain. That's why wrestling does it. They make a hero and a villain.
1: That's right.
0: But you didn't need to conjure up anything, because as American tennis fans, we've had success with the Williams sisters for the last 30 years. But the men's side has been pretty bare. Andy Roddick, last major winner from the U.S.
1: Mm-hmm.
0: 23 years ago. And, of course, it was pretty much Federer, Nadal, and Djokovic the last 20 years. And now these two young guys, Sinner and Alcaraz, are really dominating tennis. So, no American had been won since Roddick. We hadn't had two Americans even fighting for a final in many years before. First ever two black players playing
1: That's
0: for
1: right.
0: the final. I mean,
1: and right.
0: ironically, at Arthur Ashe Stadium, the last man to do it 50 years ago.
1: Arthur Ashe.
0: Yeah, Arthur Ashe right there. So, nice story. Francis Tiafoe, local guy from the DMV, which we mentioned before, right here in College Park. Grew up. His dad worked at the tennis center at College Park, so he and his brother started playing as kids. And he unfortunately hasn't been able to crack and win a major yet. He's made three U.S. Open semifinals. But Ben Shelton, nice story as well, 23 years old, has emerged as maybe the best American hopeful since Andy Roddick.
1: And I think that's the key. He's 23.
0: Yeah, just a baby. And and has some dating Trinity Rodman, a power couple there, the soccer
1: nice
0: star.
1: Nice looking couple, right?
0: Yeah,
1: right.
0: Yeah. Dennis's daughter, who's a soccer superstar in her own right.
1: Yeah.
0: So a power couple there. And hopefully his time will come, and another American man can, because, the years of McEnroe and then Connors, then we had Pete Sampras, Jim Courier, Andre Agassi, and Andy Roddick, but it's been a long time.
1: You know, here is the question that I had when I watched a lot of the U.S. Open over the last couple of weeks. Here's the question that I had. When I watch the U.S. Open, and I'm watching these guys serve 120, 125 miles an hour, and I'm thinking, my man Solly, he played tennis competitively.
0: Not that competitively.
1: How fast did you serve the ball?
0: Well, we never had a clock on the serve, but I remember, just learning how to do it overhand, because tennis was what we played, because we lived next door to a middle school with tennis courts. So I remember we used to just go over there, my brother and I and my dad, and play and just hit the ball around a lot. I was too small for football and not good enough at the other sports I tried, so just played a lot of tennis. And
1: how fast did you serve, though?
0: I have no idea. I remember I could do it overhand and get it in. That was the priority, get it in into the little box there. That was the tough part of mastering that. But the only time I'll get to 125 miles an hour is in a plane or anywhere near that, because not even my car can go that fast. But just in trying to return that. I remember, playing against people who were able to serve fast.
1: Yeah.
0: And you
1: yeah.
0: couldn't return those things. You just even getting a racket on it. So the
1: right.
0: game has developed so much over the years. These guys, they're identified when they're 8. They go to these academies there in Florida. Florida is the center of tennis and the golf world. Everyone lives there and trains
1: that's
0: there
1: right.
0: and plays there because of you can do it all year round. And, that's where they all come out of. The old Bollettieri Academy was in Florida. Every good American player emerged from there. But Ben Shelton, tall, strong, fast server, the next hope, hopefully, for American tennis.
1: Were you disappointed? I mean, as the baseball race winds down, have you been disappointed with the output of your Nationals and the Orioles?
0: Well, you know, it's tough. Both of these teams were trading away guys at the deadline. The Nats really fell out of contention. The Orioles are still technically in it, but it's a race in the AL. The NL is pretty set. I mean, Atlanta, right. The Brewers and the Dodgers have those divisions sewn up, so it's a fight for the wild card. And Tampa and the AL is looking good. The Central is a battle. The White Sox have been surprisingly on top of that division all year. So the last week or so of the season here will be a fight to see who can make the playoffs in the AL and position themselves to make a run here. But it's some good stories. Obviously, you know, your Brewers are leading that division handily.
1: Brewers, Cubs looking good. Cubs. White Sox looking good.
0: Yeah. All three of Bird's teams
1: for me
0: have a good chance here of making it. So, but yeah, the Orioles are hanging on to wild card hope here, but it's like eight teams fighting for that last spot after the Yankees and Red Sox. But I can't wait for October in baseball. It's the most fun time of the baseball year. You got to be a super fan to watch 162 games. I kind of pay attention a little, but and then I really.
1: Where would you put Justin Verlander, who pitches his last game of his career as he's about to retire? Where would you put him in the ranking of pitchers in his generation?
0: I mean, of the last 20 years, I don't know if there's a better one. You know, Max Scherzer, maybe his former teammate with the Tigers. Former National as well. But Verlander is a guy who was a stud with the Tigers, won a Cy Young there, then went to Houston, not only won two Cy Youngs and a World Series. Heck, he married Kate Upton, for gosh sakes. That's good
1: not,
0: enough.
1: Not bad.
0: Not bad
1: that
0: right there.
1: That ought to get him in the Hall of Fame.
0: That should. That should be the when they're arguing his case, like, oh, that should get him over the top right there. But, yeah, 10-time All-Star. He went back to Houston, was with the Mets, he's hung around a long time, and now with the Tigers, where he first started for 12 years, wanted to finish up the last season there. So still effective, still good enough to, and they were a team that was in contention for a while and then fell out of it. But Hall of Famer, all sorts
1: you
0: of
1: think
0: records.
1: First ballot?
0: I don't know. I don't know who else would be up that year. Or whatnot. It's always tough to see. Oh, it's always about who's against you that year, right?
1: They got to wait 5 years, right?
0: Yeah, five years. So I don't know who will be up against that year. But yeah, I would think so. A guy, three Cy Youngs, that usually gets you in. 10-time All-Star, triple crown winner, World Series.
1: I mean, he's
0: MVP.
1: Done it all in his career.
0: Over 21 years in the majors, that's pretty good. So, 3.3 ERA, that's really good nowadays. So, yeah, Hall of Famer and closing it out there for Detroit. Unfortunately, couldn't lean into the playoffs this year.
1: That's going to do it for us. That's the wrap. The Naples All-Star Events radio show for Saturday and Sunday. The All-Star in my mind, Steve Solomon. He's always going to be first ballot Hall of Famer for me. join us next week as we talk a little bit more about the sports that took place and the sports that are coming up. For Steve Solly Solomon, this is Mike Bird. And as always, we say the best sports are those who play the game of life fair and square. Thanks, guys. See you next week.
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0: This is the Park Shore Coin, Jewelry and Auctions Hour with your host, Scott Heiligman, on 92.5 Fox News. 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
1: 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It's a fascinating website, and I have no problem whatsoever ever giving them a plug or free, you know, airwaves, because it's just such a cool, it's such a cool thing. 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We'll always pay you a little bit more, and you won't have to pay the 7% fees, 10% fees. We'll pay you right away. You walk in, you walk out with cash or a check. There's no waiting. I talk about that all the time. Even with people who come in and they want to sell their stuff on eBay, I go, you're eating 7 to 10% just on the fees alone. And we pay you better than 90, you know, we pay you 95, 96, 97, up to 99% of the gold value, even when it comes to gold buffalo. So there's no reason to pay 5 or 10%. And you're not going to get paid out until the customer on the other end is satisfied. And they claim that there's no issues with the packaging, items missing, there's switcheroos that happen all the time. So, do not always think that by doing it yourself. Now, some things you may be able to make a few extra bucks doing that, but that is what we are here, and that is why we have several hundred five-star Google reviews. We treat you like royalty when you walk through our doors when it comes to your items. We do not lowball offer by any stretch of the imagination. We're very straightforward, and you'll almost always deal with me. You know, my name is Scott. I am the owner, and that is kind of another reason why we can always, you know, have a little bit more wiggle room, pay a little bit more, because we keep the overhead down a little bit by having me as the owner, and I stay on top of things, right? For instance, a lady came in yesterday, and I paid her $20 over the silver spot price because she had what are known as silver Libertads. It's just a 1 ounce silver coin that no other dealership, for the most part, is going to pay a large premium on that. They're just going to give you whatever they're paying for 1 ounce. She also had an item known as the Norfed. Norfed is a fascinating product. They make gold and silver, and they actually made a Marco Island coin, which is pretty darn valuable. It's $400 or $500 just for the silver variety. But you can research them. We're not going to get into the whole background of them, but they got in a lot of trouble with the Federal Reserve because they thought that they were trying to make a competing currency with, like, the Silver Eagle, which is what the silver, product the U.S. Mint puts out. But they're, yeah, you know, they put out quite a bit of silver, and it commands quite a premium. So it always does pay to bring it to somebody who not only knows and can identify it, but will be, you know, in good faith effort, actually pay you for that as well. The other brands that come to mind when it comes to the price, well over the silver price, Geiger's a good one. They're from Germany. They almost always command silver premiums, substantial ones, you know, sometimes even double. You'll see a 1 gram bar, which typically is worth, you know, what, $3, something like that, whatever, $2. Those will sell for $12 or $15. So, and that's just for 1 gram, where typically 1 gram is only $2. There's 31.1 gram in 1 troy ounce. So always good to know these little things that we, you know, discuss on here week in and week out. So I do appreciate everyone who is listening to us on this early, early morning. But that is the only way we can get the word out there that there's a place in town that specializes in buying, selling, and trading. We'll do it all. And we are not simply just gold and silver coins and bullion. No, we do Probably 50% of our business, I would say, would be jewelry. It doesn't matter if it's broken. It doesn't matter if it's high-end estate jewelry that belongs in the Sultan of Brunei's palace. It makes absolutely no difference to us. We're always going to make our margin, where sometimes it's as low as on jewelry, 5 or 6%. That's kind of even pretty standard on the high-end Rolexes as well. And then we're happy, and then we move along. The object of the game is to realize as much equity as the term, business term. But in the end of the day, when it's talking man to woman over a cup of coffee, it's who's putting more money in my pocket, right? That's what realizing equity is. And everyone can say, oh, we pay the most. And I don't even like coming on here and say we pay the most. We do the best we can to pay the most. You know, we have people that bring it to 8 different places, and then they come in and say, yeah, you did pay the most. Maybe sometimes there's a jewelry store, who knows, that has a specific buyer for a specific piece. But for the most part, when you bring jewelry to jewelry stores, they might pay you as much as we do, but in store credit, right? So they say, okay, we'll give you $5,000 for that, but you're buying that $8,000 ring. That we're profiting $3,000 off of. So just kind of keep your eye out for that. And we pay you right there on the spot. We don't put it in a showcase and say, here, take it in on consignment. We'll pay you in 6 months when the terms come up. Even if you put it through a regular auction, a lot of times you have to ship it off. Even if it isn't on your dime, things do get misplaced. Things do get lost. These are things that just absolutely cannot happen when you deal with a brick and mortar shop right here in Naples, Florida. Now, where are we located? Great question. 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Malkley Road, exit 111, Interstate 75. We are in the Strand development. Now, we are next to that Fifth Third Bank. We are just east of that Publix Mall on the subway side of it. Say hi to Colin if you are ever in Subway. A wonderful man, always a great sandwich artist if you are so hungry. But you cannot go wrong with the pub sub as well, which is just 2 doors down. And then you look across the street, you'll see a beautiful 2-story white building. Now, we don't have a ton of signage as per, that's just what we were allowed. Very picky around here. But if you are on the back side of our building, when you're exiting Interstate 75 and crossing Immokalee Road, we do have a very large lighted sign. It says Park Shore Coin and Jewelry. So we're tucked in back there. You will want to take the elevators up. Now, we are open today, Saturday. That's right. We are here for the people on Saturday, mostly for the working people, because the retirees, they can mosey on in here anytime from 10 o'clock to 4 o'clock Monday to Thursday. 10 o'clock to 3 o'clock on Friday. And today, I take it easy. You can give me some grief, but I do show up from 11 o'clock to 2 o'clock. But for the most part, I'm usually here for 2:33 because it does get quite busy on a Saturday. I understand a lot of times the only day people can come in and buy some stuff, or if they're looking to sell their grandpa's jewelry. Class rings are now going through the roof. Those class rings nobody wears, nobody wants. You can't give them away. Silver flatware, we're buying that left and right. A lot of places stop taking it. Even the antique cupboard, which is like one of the bigger online dealers, they don't even really buy too much of it from the public anymore either, because they just got too much of it. It isn't selling. People aren't spending $3,000-$5,000 on forks and spoons. Again, silver has gone up to $10 where we opened Park Shore Coin in 2020. It's now up to about $66 and some change. Closed right around $66.30, right around there was the last time I looked. And gold, again, held strong, closing at about $4,380, right around there. And that comes up, excuse me, a federal interest rate hike, which typically means silver price goes down, because you get a higher interest rate on your dollar, putting it in bonds, things of that nature, checking account CDs. But like I say, a lot of times these prices have been fixed in for weeks and months even, so they're just playing a whole different game when it does pertain to that spot price. What's the spot price? Well, that is the jumping off point. It's almost like a stock, right? So you can go to parkshorecoin.com. We have a very updated spot price that we use all day long and twice on Tuesday. And that will tell you, you know, the general idea of what an ounce of gold is. And then we kind of either sell it. That's what it's right now. It's still a buyer's market. So when you come in this weekend and you want a 1 ounce of gold, we're selling it at 0.5% over the spot price. These are prices that are just wholesale prices. You will never be able to find prices like this on any online dealer. And usually not even most coin and jewelry or coin shops will sell it for that price. Primarily, one is a lot of times they're old timers. It's guys who have been in the business for 30, 40, 50 years, and they just want to hold on to their gold. They don't need the cash. They'd much rather have the gold because they know over the next 5 years it's probably going to be going up. That is the forecast by not only banks and a lot of financial gurus and things of that nature. So they say, hey, unless we can replace it for the same price as what we're selling it to, there's no reason to. And how we operate is when we buy it from over the counter. Now, for instance, on a Gold Buffalo, I said I would pay 99% of the spot price, which would equate to, going into this weekend, $4,000, about $340, somewhere right around there. And then that one I would sell for 2.5% over the spot price, just shy of that, about $4,500. But a Gold Maple Leaf, you get right at the spot price. Those are $4,380. Gold Cougarans, Britannias, Kangaroos, if we had them in stock, which we don't right now. Now, all this, we do have the Perth Mint, who makes the Kangaroos. They also make 1 ounce sovereign minted gold bars. We have a handful of those as well, and those as well sell for the spot price, right? And then we'll buy those over the weekend. We have to buy those at about 3-5% back of the spot price, depending on the conditioning and all that. Now, if it's the PAMP brand, the brand that Costco sold, we can, for sure do 3% back of spot price. So, that's about $120 on a $4,400 item. We work on very tight margin. It doesn't matter if you're selling one or you're selling 100 of them. We treat you the exact same way. Sometimes people think because they're selling 40 of them that they should get a better price, but I have news for you. There's not a whole lot of people that are going to fork over $160,000 check or wire you that type of money within minutes with no problems whatsoever under tight security and a beautiful building on Immokalee Road. You will feel like you're just at home. It's very nondescript. You'd have no idea what type of operation we're really running here when it pertains to these metals, because they have gotten extremely expensive. I mean, just a 10-ounce bar now, we pay $610 if you brought those in over the weekend. And I will sell those for 25 cents under spot price this weekend. So if you're in the market for a 10-ounce silver bar, we'll get you that for 10 cents under, we'll get you that for $660. You want a 100-ounce bar? We can get you that also under spot price, about 25 cents under spot price, which would be $6,600. They also make kilo bars. Those are 32.15. They make 5 ounce bars, and then they make 1 ounce bars. The 1 ounce bars, those sell for, we just round up whatever the spot price is. So this weekend, it would round up to $67 per ounce. And there's no tax, thanks to Governor DeSantis. He has waived all the taxes on all the bullion. The only exception is the jewelry, and you will save. Now, we don't at the time really display a ton of jewelry. I don't feel like really staffing. We want to keep the overhead low down here. But if you are looking for a rope chain, you're looking for a men's wedding band, you're looking for an engagement ring, you will save a tremendous amount of money by buying it from us, because you'll just get it for the wholesale price plus the 7% sales tax, which I think it might have even dropped to 6%. I'll have to double check, but you will save. Where now the jewelry stores, they're paying 20% probably over the counter to buy it from other jewelry wholesalers. The people that jewelry stores purchase from, they don't just sell it to them at the gold price, because otherwise nobody would make any money. But now with the gold being so high, it's just very, very hard for them to sell like these pieces at $150 a gram, $125 a gram for 14 karat. And 14 karat, just to give you an example, 14 karat gold, it's 58.5% pure gold. So what you would do is you take the calculator and you'd go, okay, $4,380 is what the spot price is right now, 0.585 of that. It's approximately probably about $2,560 right around there. But you have to divide that into grams, which is 31.1. So it'll give you about 82, 82.25, maybe 82.3. It's early. I haven't had my coffee this morning. But that's 14 karat gold. That's what the actual gold content is of actually 1 gram. But if you just, you know, you don't really know your numbers, and this happens once or twice a week, a customer will come in and then they'll say, well, what are you talking about? You're only paying $82. I just saw gold's at $43.80, and that makes gold well over $140 per gram, probably closer to $141 a gram, right around there. And she's absolutely right, but that means it's 24 karat gold. It's pure gold. And the only pure gold we have, which we do have quite a bit, they typically come in 1 gram bars, 2.5 gram bars, 5 gram bars, and 10 gram bars, and of course 1 ounce bars. But when it pertains to fractional, smaller denomination, you're just trying to get your feet wet, trying to get into gold, that is usually the lowest denomination going to find is 1 gram, and that is $140 per gram. So that's how that goes, and then there'll be a little bit of a premium on that, so you'll pay about $150 or so for 1 gram of gold. That's why I always say, if you can, try to just hold on to, you know, either by a half ounce or an ounce. But it's, you know, you pay, you get what you can, what you can afford, and it's always good to tuck away. And we'll always even pay closer to the spot price for that fractional gold too. That never used to be the case. 5 years ago, fractional gold was very hard to sell, very hard to get rid of. But now, for instance, 1/10 ounce gold coins, which are, you know, put out by sovereign minted banks, we pay very well, 97, 96, 95 at the very worst. So you'll get 95 to 90% of all the meat on the bone, 99% of the gold bullion now we're talking about. Jewelry's a little bit different ball game. A, because it takes longer to sell. B, we have to hold it by state law for 31 days. C, it can be marked 58.5%, and we can run it through our testing machines, but a lot of times it's only 54 or 55%. That's very, very, very pertinent when it comes to gold jewelry for sure, or sterling silver jewelry for sure. Almost all of our assays, and a good friend of ours who is a refiner, a big refiner, mind you, they're doing thousands of ounces a day melting this stuff. They say usually jewelry, especially the Mexico jewelry, comes back at 85% pure. Yes, they put a 92.5% stamp on there, but that's usually not the actual content. So that is the reason why you don't get 95% of the gold weight. And then refiners, of course, they don't pay us 100% of the gold weight. Only reason or the time we get 100% of the gold weight or a little bit over is when we sell it to a customer. And that takes a lot of time and energy in preparing it and putting staff over there to do it. And so it's very important for us to stay liquid here, because we do need to buy large collections from customers who walk in. That's what we specialize in. We're here for when it's time to back up that Brinks truck and it's time to sell, you know, grandpa's coin collection, or, you know, the kids are going off to college and you need the extra cash or whatever the case may be. And you've been holding on to these things and now they just take up space. And, you know, especially with that silver flatware, you know, those big brown hutches. Nowadays, where silver is where they is, typically a 12-place setting, now it doesn't matter the brand, believe it or not, but they're anywhere from $3,000 to $4,000, depending on how many serving pieces you have. You will get a little bit more sometimes if you have Tiffany, but the last time we tried getting a few extra bucks on a Tiffany set, it sold for the silver value. It was a 96-ounce set. The silver price was at $60, and the person paid whatever that was. And by the way, the 96 ounces, they multiplied that first times 0.925 because that's the actual silver value there. So there's closer to 88 ounces of silver. And then they multiplied that times the spot price, which was 66. And that was their high bid. And that's what it was. It's a buyer's market right now. And we have a beautiful ladies Rolex watch just back from service. It's a Presidential. You can't go wrong with that for $8,000 plus sales tax. That one has been serviced, and it does come with, you know, if anything stops running or stops working within reason and you never have to buy any parts for it, we'll always service it for you for free for the first year, just as far as simple, you know, things. If it needs a new part or something of that nature, of course, we can't do that for free. But we do stand by our Rolexes. We do stand by our watches. And so that's always a good thing. And we'll always give you a fair bid on that without question. This week's special, besides that, we just went over them, the silver and the gold. Pretty much everything is still at that spot price. But we're here looking to buy. We love buying. If you bring in your old Constitutional, 90% silver, that's the 1964 and older. You have the Kennedy half dollar. You have the Washington quarter. You have the Mercury dime. You have the Barber dime. You have the Standing Liberty quarter. You have the seated half. You have the trade dollar. Well, we'll talk about the trade dollar and the Morgan dollar in the next part. But we'll give you $38. That's right. You'll get $38 for $1. So that's four quarters. You bring me 10 dimes or four quarters or two half dollars from 1964 and older, you're going to get $38 cold hard cash. So don't go spending it off in the vending machine for a Tahitian treat like oh so many people do, because I know people that own vending machines and they bring all of it in here because we pay very well, and they know they'll always be treated fairly, but they can't believe how often that they see, even the laundromat, how often they see, you know, people putting in a silver quarter, where a silver quarter is worth $9.50. For a 25-cent piece. Now, the Morgan dollars, those are made up until 1921. They have about $50 worth in silver. So all of our, like, common dates, if they're not, like, in awesome condition and they're just a regular Morgan dollar, we'll sell them for $50 to the public. Now, if they have a special mint mark or a special year, or if they're in uncirculated condition, they go up from there. But if you're just looking to put some silver away and you want some history behind it, you can't go wrong with 1800s and early 1900s American silver dollars. It's truly remarkable. These things were $5 or $7 when we opened shop about 6 years ago, and now they're up to, you know, $50 plus. Some are worth tens of thousands of dollars if they're rare dates and high grades, et cetera, so there's a lot of nuance, and that is why it is so important to have somebody that you do trust and who will treat you honestly with integrity, and that is the only guarantee that I can give to you. I never take shots. I don't try to double my money. I don't try to make even 30 or 40% on my money. We try to have large volume. We want your friends to tell their friends that, hey, you know, Scott and Todd or whoever's up here working at Park Shore Coin, they'll treat you fair. They'll do you the right way. They'll show you exactly. And 99% of the time, we have the exact item on our show floor for sale. So if you're saying, oh, you know, no, I want $4,400 for that gold eagle. Well, Johnny come lately, you can have mine for $4,400. I have three of them out there for sale right now, $20 over spot price. You can have it. $4,400. How can I pay you $4,400, especially when gold can go down $100 easily in one day? Happened several times in the last year, and it also has gone up $100 a day and $50. But we can't rely on it going up. You know, you cannot operate a business relying on it to go up. We are here to turn it and burn it so we can stay liquid, so then we can buy your collections and pay the most as humanly possible, and to be able to liquidate you without having to do terms. It's not like we're going to say, all right, here's a check for 10 grand, here's another check for 20, hold it for 2 weeks, Here's another check. Hold it for 3 weeks. No, we're going to pay you in cash up to $10,000 if you want. If you don't want cash, we'll write you a check that you can march right on over to the bank, and it is live without a question. Now, if you do bring us in a monster box of like gold eagles that are now worth about $2.2 million, I would say, just give us a day. We need a day to be able to get things together, check all the coins, make sure everything's good. Because I don't just keep that type of money in a live, ready account. All right. There's a lot of identity theft out there. We have to be very careful here. So we do have to, you know, transfer money between, you know, a safe account into our live account, our operating expenses account. So, you know, you just have to work with us on those very large ones. But again, this is the reality of it. The United States Mint puts out a product called the Monster Box that contains 500 gold eagles, and they're down here. So a lot of times people like to sell them one tube at a time, which contain 20 coins. And then, of course, the silver ones are the exact same thing, but they're just a little bit. Now, we'll still buy those at $2. That's the highest we're paying as far as sovereign minted. Again, I said earlier, we're paying $20 over spot for Mexico Libertads. But silver eagles, I think $2 back a spot is plenty fair. We sell them for $1 or $2 over spot. And that's just the name of the game, you know, at a $66 price. And the whole thing that really changed it was early January when silver went from $66 to $121 back to $72, all within about a 72-hour period. So, yes, it has gotten less volatile, but it's still going up 50 cents, a dollar. Like just yesterday, it was well over a dollar. It went up, you know, so the same way it can go the opposite direction. It can go down a dollar or two. So we really do have to protect against that. And the wholesale bidders who we used to rely on, these big warehouses that buy bullion for a living, and then they, you know, help those county coin shows, all those different vendors, all those huge websites, all those sovereign wealth funds, they sell to them. So they will buy infinite from us, but they do dictate what the prices are. They set it, you know, and they have a buy price and a sell price, and it's as little as a half of a percent. Sometimes 0.2%, 0.25%, that's their margin, that's their spread. Well, what does that mean? They could have a coin that they would sell to me for $100, and then they would have a coin they would buy from me for $99.25. All right, that's a 0.75 spread. So even $99.75 would be a price they would buy it from me for and sell it to me for a dollar. We work on very tight margins, and that's why you get the most meat on the bone when it comes to bullion. It's a great way to invest, and if you do find honest, good dealers, you aren't going to pay large fees. Transaction fees, even 10-15% is excessive, in my opinion. When it comes to jewelry, it's very fair. If a jeweler's gonna, such as us, we're gonna pay you, you know, 8-15% back of the gold value. 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Most places, my guesstimation, you're gonna get 50-70% of the spot price. But again, sometimes you gotta just go and find out yourself. But nonetheless, I'll be here till 2 o'clock. Ian's waving me down, saying the first half of the show has gone over. We will be right back after these messages. Again, my name is Scott. Park Shore Coin Jewelry and Auctions is the business. Park Shore Coin Gold and Collectibles, right off of Mockley Road and Interstate 75. As I mentioned, state licensed auctioneer. It's just there for one little extra of you know, credibility and knowledge in case we do have to auction an item. And just for the learning experience on my end, you know, how to, you know, go about doing things and meeting connections and meeting auction houses so we can figure out quickly what items are worth if maybe I don't necessarily know off the top of my head. Be right back after these messages.
0: 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To find out more about anything that you heard on today's show, go to www.parkshorecoin.com. 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

All right, welcome back, and thanks for joining us for the second half of today's show. Of course, we like to always date it, because from time to time we do a day off and repeats, and with such volatile silver markets, if I'm talking about $66.13 closing spot price, and this thing gets replayed in 3 years, and I'm saying, come on in, spot price, all of our 10-ounce silver, 100-ounce silver, you're going to be banging down the doors, and I'm going to be dead broke not knowing what's going on. So, of course, everything is subject to change if you do hear me in the future, but that's the only downside of having a live show like we do, talking about live prices, live market prices, live spot prices. But again, another strong week for silver. A lot of people thought the roof was going to be falling in when it went down into the early 50s. And I always have to remind people, when Park Shore Coin Jewelry and Auctions opened their doors in 2020, silver was about $15 an ounce. When I started buying privately up north and doing just like, you know, some of the hotel stuff, and I just was kind of learning about collecting myself and buying silver and gold with a few pennies that I had scrounged away, we had $10 silver, okay? And as a matter of fact, even longer than that, when I was in college and was working full-time, worked both days on the weekend at the pawn shop, I had no fun, as everyone else did, at those universities. But what I can do is say it's paying off now, because I have a job that I absolutely love. So while everyone is out there having fun, hooking up, meeting the beautiful ladies, having cocktails, and I was just sitting there reading and looking at the internet and God knows what, not a whole lot, figuring out ways to start businesses, well, this is one thing I would notice when I was at the pawn shop. We would sell 14 karat necklaces. This is what we would sell them for. It was a good deal, too. $10 a gram. Huh. Now, we will buy it from you for $65 a gram. Fast forward to 2026. That's how much that has gone up. And that's why it's almost advantageous. We have started reselling now jewelry to the public. I haven't really put out the displays as much, but if you are looking to purchase jewelry, not only are we a great place for you to sell it, you'll always recoup a big chunk of it, but jewelry stores are becoming very expensive. And when it comes to items like jewelry, coins, there's an old saying that I think I even made up long time ago. I was talking to someone, I go, why buy used when new will do? And that's the reality of it. Used will do, I believe, was the term I used. And then they actually put that into the pawn shop's commercials. Yeah. So, you know, it's the truth. Why buy new when used will do? That absolutely checks out when it comes to jewelry, when it comes to coins. Because coins, I mean, they've been through pockets left and right. Bullion is no different. But yes, that is what happened. We had a nice jump of silver, $1 yesterday. Platinum went up $28 yesterday. And palladium, we don't talk a whole lot about that in here. I have a little bit in stock, but it's usually in the quarter ounce, 10th ounce, and half ounce form. And a lot of the ones that we got in, they came in the Canadian proof sets, and I didn't have the COAs. They got lost in the hurricane. I lost quite a bit in that hurricane. The coins were able to make it, but a lot of the paperwork and things like that, 7 foot of water in the home will do that to you. But the problem is they don't stamp it, and the Sigma verifiers that we have, they kind of test the same as the platinum. So I got to bring those over to an X-ray machine. I just haven't had time, but you know, it is something to keep your eye on. It's still down to 1283. The first time I ever bought a 1 ounce gold, a 1 ounce palladium, I kid you not, it was at $3,000. And by the time I got it, and I purchased it wholesale as well, I bought an American Eagle, whichever one the U.S. Mint puts out. I didn't have the Russian Ballerina. That's a very popular one. Those are like the two main ones. But by the time it reached my door, and our wholesalers are pretty darn good, it was down to $1,800. I dropped $1,200 on the first time I ever had. I just wanted to have one out there for sale. But it's just not the most popular thing. Gold and silver are the meat and potatoes of really most people's stack. But do keep your eye on platinum. It has been much, much higher in the past. There are a lot of bulls on it who think it long-term. It has a lot of play in industrial uses, automotive uses, as we get into new technologies. But, silver we talk about ad nauseum. And that

0: it's a big reason why we saw such a huge silver demand over the last couple of years. I don't think it's as much as tied to the inflationary dollar as gold is, but it's still going to go up as inflation is more. Everything goes up in price. So look at, you know, gas, groceries, clothing, really, you name it. It's gone up. But luckily, if you had a little bit of silver and a little bit of gold, and of course, you know, the stock market's up there high too, but there's a lot of inflationary dollars, you know, tied in with that as well. So who knows? We don't get into all the, you know, those types of things. We don't get into the minutia on it. We just talk about what's here, what's now, what Park Shore Coin has, how we can benefit the general public. We're located off Interstate 75 on the Mockley Road, so we're perfect for many. We have customers that honestly come down from Lake Placid. All it took was me to have them come one time and pay them very well and treat them the right way. And they go, Scott, you realize we pass about 15 coin and jewelry buy operations on the way to see you. And I said, I believe it. You know, there and more are coming about. It's becoming very popular since silver and gold is becoming very popular as the price has gone up. But that doesn't necessarily mean the people are, you know, easy to deal business with. They are always looking out for the customer's best interest, which is 100% how I built this business from day one, is always do right by the customer, because word of mouth builds off that. And if you can't trust your silver and gold dealer, you're in deep, deep trouble. And I cannot tell you, we see tears in here quite a bit. Todd can attest to it. It happens on a weekly basis. People are absolutely floored due to their expectations being incredibly exceeded, right? Sometimes they come in not even knowing they have gold coins. A lot of times, you know, it was inherited. A lot of times, you know, their husband or their wife passed away, or their brother or their sister passed away, and they don't even know if they have anything. And so that's, you know, my first job is to explain to customers exactly what they have, and then I tell them exactly what we buy them for, and I show them over at our counters. A lot of times we have them for sale, you know, and it makes it much, much easier that way to do business. But yeah, like I was saying, if you are looking to buy some jewelry like rope chains, Figaro chains, even like some rings, you are going to save a tremendous amount of money than if you do buy retail. Retail's in a very tough spot right now with jewelry due to the high prices. We luckily can buy things back at spot price, so we can sell things, you know, right there at the spot price, maybe a little bit higher for some things. And then, of course, there's the sales tax. The only thing that we do not do is accept credit cards. I don't really see that changing in the future, because it's one thing that really helps us keep our prices very competitive, and there's chargebacks and things of that nature that we really don't want to deal with. But we do take Zelle, we do take Venmo. I'm sure we can get Apple Pay set up, bank wire, ACH, card, you know, hard cash, and trading. A lot of people will come in, bring their broken chain, and just trade it out for another one and pay a few bucks. You know, a lot of times it's just too expensive to get things fixed, but you'll come in, you'll see we don't really have it all set out. You'll have to ask me, Scott, what do you got for, you know, rings or ropes, and we'll pull them out for you. But it's just not something. We're waiting for our jewelry steam cleaner, to be honest, to get here. The first one we got came and was absolutely got destroyed in the shipping. So we're not going to put things out unless it has the Park Shore Coin way, which is A+. We do every little detail. We want it to be the right way. So once you get that jewelry through the ultrasonic and through the steamer, there is absolutely no distinguishing whether it's been brand new, shipped over from a wholesaler, let's say like in India. A lot of it comes from Thailand, of course, Italy, Singapore. Or if it was, you know, on John's necklace, who, you know, traded it in 2 months ago at Park Shore Coin. I don't know how any jewelry store can operate without at least charging double the gold price for the most part. Now, I've heard that sometimes it's 20 or 30% over the gold price, but I think that would be a little bit harder to find, to be honest. It's because they just have so much overhead, and again, their costs are so high. Buying it new, you can't. When you're buying it new, you're paying, you know, the actual gold price plus 10-20% for sure. That's just how it happens. So no, absolutely, we have prices here. We sell it to our customer for what's known as the wholesale bid. The wholesalers, the big bullion houses, and even refiners to a lesser extent, they set the prices, right? They have a buy and a sell sheet. So for instance, they say, Scott, we will you know, spot price closed yesterday at $4,379 for a Gold Eagle. They say, Scott, you bring us a Gold Eagle, we'll give you $4,379. Now, sometimes they take a couple days to pay, and then they say, Scott, if you want to buy some Gold Eagles from you, we'll sell them to you for $4,400. About a half of a percent over the spot price right now. Like I've been saying for weeks, it's a buyer's market. If you are looking to buy, you are paying spot price, even a little bit below the spot price when it pertains to silver, for sure. But again, they have a buy and a sell rate, and it's just that easy. It changes minute by minute, second by second. And so whatever they have and whatever they will, how I do it is whatever they will buy it from me for, I will sell it to my customer for that as well. Maybe sometimes a tinge higher, and by a tinge, I mean quarter of a point, even a 0.1% of 1%, things of that nature. But no, that's our option. We either sell it to wholesale dealers, like wholesale dealers and refineries. It's nice because they will buy unlimited. I talked about it earlier in the show. There's a product put out by the U.S. Treasury that's called a monster box. It contains 500 ounces. They make them in silver and they make them in gold. Maple Leafs, same thing. They're sovereign minted silver. They're made by governments. They actually have government-issued legal tender. Problem is with the Gold Eagle, and as I mentioned, there's $50 face value on those Gold Eagles. And that's crazy if you, we'll talk about in a few seconds, if you pass these along to a widow who really has no idea what they are, because they also make $1 gold coins that look like gold that are only worth a dollar. So you can easily be fooled if you bring it to the wrong person, bring it to one of those hotel fly-by-the-night places. But yes, they make tubes, we have 25 tubes, 20 coins to a tube, Silver Eagles. Now, we usually keep one Silver Eagle monster box in stock. The only one I have in stock right now is a 2026, and those ones are kind of harder to find, so there's a little bit larger premium on those. But if you just wanted to order one, we could probably put one together of just, tubes that we have. But if you wanted it sealed with the strap on it and all that stuff, now I prefer to remove the strap. So obviously, I will always remove the strap if I'm buying it from the public. But if I'm buying it from the U.S. Treasury, we do like to keep it on there. And they are worth, they're only worth 10 cents, 25 cents a coin more. But yeah, we're buying from the public. We're going through those coins and make sure they're real before we pass them along. But, people like just keeping them sealed and keeping them in there. But imagine 500 coins at $4,350. You're talking about a $2.2 million product. They will buy that happily with a smile on their face, and they do not reduce their price. If their bid is spot price or spot price minus, a half a percent, that's what you're going to get, whether you sell one or whether you sell 500. And that's what's kind of nice about this industry. You can come in and sell me one Mercury dime, I'll give you $4. Or you can come in and you can sell 1,000 Mercury dimes, and I'll give you $4 as well. That's the reality of it. That's the nature of it. So sometimes customers come in and then, they'll pull out one coin. Okay, I have a Silver Eagle. How much will you give it to me? Well, this morning I'd give you $65, right? And I'll sell them for $68, $1 back of spot price. And then all of a sudden they pull out $400 and they go, well, can we get a little bit better deal? I go, no, I mean, that's just kind of where it is. Now, if you have an absorbent amount, sure, maybe there's an extra, 20 cents, 30 cents. I always want you to be happy. But no, again, we work on well under 2% profit margin when it comes to purchasing from the public on gold. On some silver, we'll pay, like I said a few shows ago, there was a time when silver was $27 a couple years ago, and we were paying $17 over the spot price, specifically for Silver Eagles. Those were the ones that were in very high demand. Those are the legal tender by the United States of America. Again, those only say $1. So you pass those off to your children or your widow or whomever, brother, and you say to them, listen, these are $1 coins. These gold coins are $50 coins. This is a $20 St. Gaudens coins. Do not get paid out $20 from them. I don't care how much your neighbor loves you and they say, oh, I love to buy your collection. Oh, yeah, that $20 St. Gaudens coin, I'll give you $300 for that $20 piece. Sounds pretty enticing if you have no idea what anything is. You bring that same coin into Park Shore Coin, you're getting close to $4,000 for it. That's the $20 St. Gaudens. Those contain 0.96 ounces. They made them all the way up until 1933 when, of course, gold became illegal to own. You could not have it under the guise of they needed it for the war chest. They needed the money for the war chest. People then turned it in. Kind of like that cash for clunkers. If you kind of do your due diligence on what happened with that, that was they demolished a lot of really nice cars, fuel efficient cars, things that would be unaffected by an EMP. They were much cheaper to fix, but they ran a very big campaign and it was very successful from the standpoint of the government who ran that program to get a lot of cars off the street. And then, you know, you got a deductible to, you know, get into the new style cars. If I was ever any, I don't know how they get away with this stuff, but they, you know, they say one thing and it has a whole different purpose on another. But that's, you know, that's why we get in here talking about it. You got to be talking about these things. You know, there are powers that be that control things that don't always, you know, go in line with your best interests when it comes to, you know, health sometimes, financial well-being sometimes, things of that nature. That's the truth. You know, you really have to know what's going on out there. And again, it was illegal to own that gold. You were able to keep a few ounces, right, to hold on to. And then just as soon as they made it illegal, they reevaluated it. So then it was worth even more. Because, you know, worldwide and things of that nature, and there's still some trading that went on. But, yeah, you know, it's a very scary thing for me, too. I mean, this is my livelihood. If that happens, you know, I'll be in deep, deep trouble. There won't be anything that I can do about it. I would be the first one, you know, that they come after would be the shops. They say, you know, no more transacting in it. Banks are already becoming very, very strict. They're dropping a lot of businesses such as mine, which makes very little sense to me because they're very steady. There's no risk. They never give us loans for the most part because just the nature of the business. They just always assume that, you know, well, what if silver goes down and all of a sudden you bought all this silver? Well, yeah, what if? You know, what if a lot of things, right? Now, that let us worry about that as the business owners. You don't have to worry about that as the bankers, but they are. We are being pushed into a corner where really just the major banks will take our business, and they do it and do it a great way, but very easy to pull the rug. As well. So what that does that tell me, it's probably a good thing to have for sure, right? It's probably a good thing to have long term. And right, it always comes a time, though, we call it the precious metal cycle of life, when it is time to sell it, right? You collected these coins since a kid. Grandpa went through his pennies, pardon me, 1 cent coins. We can never call them pennies. You ever call them pennies, you email me. It's got at parkshorecoin.com, and you remind me that we won that war against the British, because if we lost that war against the British, then we would have what's known as a fenning, a.k.a. a penny. But we have a beautiful 1 cent, and we began making them in the late 1700s, and then they made the classic head cent, and then they made the wheat cent, the Indian head cent. Copper. A lot of people think copper is going to go up in the near future. Somebody brought a bunch of the $1 Eisenhower dollars in. I was able to give them $1.10. You know, we sell them for $1.35 to a wholesaler. Oh, it's because it's copper. Now, they do make a variety of the Eisenhower dollar. That's the Ike dollar. It started in 1971. That is 40% silver, but it was produced or distributed in either a brown box and or a blue envelope in a cellophane. So just know that for the most part, and you can look at the side of the coin as well, and you can come to the conclusion that it's mostly copper. But I do know they did that with silver. And in Germany, 800 is 80%. Sometimes they'll have the lion's head as well for England. But let me tell you, this stuff is adding up. I mean, a flatware set, those sets that are sitting in those brown hutches, in the large hutches in your living room that maybe get used once a year, you're talking $3,000 now. And like I said, when we first opened the shop, $500-$600 for those sets, $1,000 maybe is what they would add up to. And again, it is the silver value. There's no intrinsic value in the silver forks and the spoons. Even if you have a beautiful Grand Baroque design, there's even a design, I forget what it's called, a friend of mine's auction house up in Minnesota had the beautiful set. When the set came out, I believe it was like $75,000 to $125,000, something in that nature. And it sold for about, I think, 40%, maybe 50% of over what the silver value was, which was under, well under $10,000. I think the hammer hit at about $5,000 or $6,000, if I'm not mistaken. So yeah, that's that was the most rare pattern of sterling that was ever made. Even Tiffany, at our last auction, we send some stuff up to that auction house as well if we think we can get a little extra, you know, meat on the bones and pay a little bit extra to our customer. That's the object. The more we can get for it when we sell, the more money we can pay to our customers when we buy it from them. That's how we get all these great Google reviews, Facebook reviews. We have over 5,000 reviews, I believe, on Whatnot. We sell, that's where we live stream, you know, our lower items, our silver items, our usually items under $500. But yeah, we've sold 46,000 items on there. Again, it's whatnot.com. It's a wonderful platform. I have nothing but the utmost respect for it. Great ingenuity. It's like Home Shopping Network meets eBay meets YouTube. And the auctions are quick. They're furious. We'll do 300 or 400 auctions. Great music, and I'll explain each item. The auctions are 15 or 20 seconds, and then, you know, if someone bids, they reset the clock about 5 or 10 seconds. But it's wonderful. I can ship to people in Alaska where the, you know, nearest coin shop is 4.5 hours away. And in those small rural towns, the dealer simply has to charge larger premiums. You're going to be paying $3-4 over the spot price of silver, $5-7 over the spot price of silver eagles and sovereign mint and government issued stuff, because they just do lower volumes, and that's just how it is in those small towns. And so think about it, driving 3 or 4 hours each way, 2 hours each way in Alaska, just rural areas. Now you get to just sit right there on the couch, do it on your phone. You even can use your credit card and get credit card points, and then everything ships out the next day. So it is a very good, and they have every single category known to mankind. I always say, I saw an individual selling clothing on here, and my hat's off to him, because he went to a thrift store and he had someone filming him, and he just went up and down the racks and he said, all right, this shirt, it's a medium, we're starting it off at $6. So he will look at the price tag, maybe it was $3 or $4, and he would start the bids at $6, and if someone bought it, he put the, you know, the shirt right there in the bag, right in his cart to check out. If nobody bought it, it went right back on the cart. He had no overhead into him. Absolutely beautiful. But that's how this is. I can turn my, you know, computer, my camera on at any time and run a show. Yes, they do charge large fees, so we do have to, you know, be careful with what we put on there. But it's a great way to get people, you know, into our store, knowing what we do, and giving them great deals on things. But yes, sterling flatware is one thing that adds up tremendously, thousands of dollars. So definitely keep your eye out for those at garage sales, thrift stores, things of that nature, because they do get overlooked. And it's easy too, because the silver plate looks the exact same as regular silver. So as I mentioned, as we're wrapping up the show on this beautiful morning here on the 19th of September 2026, I did get in some Trump dollars, by the way. I know they just came out, but Park Shore Coin is on top of them. We have two varieties. We have the variety that just came as they come, just loose $1. And then we also have Mint State 65. That's right, graded NGC Mint State 65. Cost, by the way, if you found one of these in circulation and you wanted to send it off for grading, it would cost you $40 per coin. Now, there are outfits out there who bought tens of thousands of these and were able to get them for $5, $6, $7 to grade each coin, and then they were able to pass them along to us, because we do a lot of volume with NGC, so we were able to buy some, quite a bit of them. So those are yours for $20. Okay, you come in today, you want a Trump dollar graded, $20. You want it ungraded, it's going to be only $5. So yes, we have those covered. They are now, if you are out there looking, the one that is worth $300 or $400 or $500, it has a 4th of July, it says 4th July 4th, right to the right hand side of Trump. None of these obviously have that, but that is the new hot ticket item. That is the new collector item. It is the Trump coin. So we do have those, and like I said, we have gold. pretty much at spot price. There's a couple gold buffaloes that would be $4,500 at today's $4,380 spot price, but gold eagles were at $4,400, so just a half a percentage over the spot price. Maple Leafs, if we have those, you get those right at the spot price, $4,380. 100-ounce bars, $66 an ounce. You can't go wrong. Silver closed yesterday at 66 and some change. So, you know, a 10-ounce bar will be 660. A 100-ounce bar will be 6,600. A kilo bar is 32.15. Multiply that times 66. The only thing that's going to be $67 are the 1-ounce silver ingots. Those ones are always a little bit more expensive for us to purchase, not only off the street, but wholesale replacement value. It's a big thing of how we do our price. Well, how much can we replace it from the wholesalers for? So that's the only way. That's how we do it. You aren't going to find better prices online than what we sell it for. It's literally impossible. Ours is predicated to what we have in stock, right? So it is what it is. They have overheads that we don't have. All those big online bullion dealerships, they do what's known as hedging their silver. So for every dollar of silver they buy, they sell 1 ounce of silver on the commodities, the futures market. And then the premium just stays their premium. So maybe it's 4%, maybe it's 5% over the actual today's silver price. And that's how they make their profit. We don't make our profit that way. We make our profit long term when we buy it. If silver goes down after we buy it, we lose. It is what it is. If it goes up a couple dollars, we make a little bit more. Everybody wins, right? That's just the nature of it. But again, it is predicated, and we do keep quite a bit of inventory. So give us a shout, check us out. We'll be here till 2 o'clock today, just a half a day, 11 o'clock to 2 o'clock, and then Monday through Thursday, 10 o'clock to 4 o'clock, and then Friday, 10 o'clock to 3 o'clock. Again, thanks so much for listening. This listenership, for the past 4 or 5 years, I'm losing track now how long we've been on these airwaves. I haven't been on too terribly long at the 7 o'clock hour. We were on at 6 a.m. for quite some time, and we hear about it all the time because we had a handful of pilots who drive over to Fort Lauderdale as a team, but they can't listen anymore because it's off their timing. That's not when they're in the car. We do the best we can to get you up on Spotify, things of that nature, but we are busy here, so we can only do so much. But you could probably find some old episodes. Anyway, I do appreciate each and every one of you who do come in here and say they listen and enjoy the show, and even learned a thing or two. That is what it is all about. It's very important to educate the public about these things, these commodities, in an effort to have you feel comfortable when it comes time to buy, sell, or trade. Have a wonderful weekend. Thank you for listening, and God bless.
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2: 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This is The Fan, Southwest Florida's sports authority.
3: Defense. And the situation at the end of the game, after it's a tie game, to come away executing not only that long drive there in the fourth quarter, and he caps it off the 14-yard rushing touchdown, so dual threat, uses his arm, uses his legs, that two-point conversion, Pete. And I know that's a Pete Golding call.
4: Yeah.
3: But to see Trinidad execute that, the handoff, the whole offense, I understand it's a running back who's the one who you reach the end zone. But even
4: Not Keywon Lacy, by the way, who's banged up. Yeah.
3: He's the quarterback. He's the captain of all of that. And how calm he was in that moment where it could have gone one way or the other. LSU came thundering back. They look like a completely different team in the second half. He is so poised and so good under pressure that I don't think, and it's no disrespect to Darian Mensa, it's no disrespect to Arch Manning, to any of the other quarterbacks that we're going to be talking about a lot this year. Trinidad Chambliss is in a class of his own.
4: He's the dude. He is that dude. And a good quarterback is one on an opposing team you look at as anytime he drops back goes, oh, what the hell's about to happen?
3: Mm-hmm.
4: Like you're worried. And I'll be honest with you, on the flip side, that was the difference. If you're an LSU fan this morning, you're waking up going, I don't know what's going to happen when Sam Leavitt drops back right now. I really don't. And especially not having Tre'Davious Green, it could be an issue for him. 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
6: All right, guys. You pointed this out earlier, Peter. Bill Belichick in North Carolina faced off against Dabo and Clemson. And I believe this was at halftime he was asked how the team was doing. And it was vintage Belichick.
7: We talked a lot yesterday about how much cleaner this version of your team has played than others. What have you seen so far with the penalties?
8: Too many, yeah. Too many.
7: Is there anything else you think that this group needs to clean up?
8: Sorry?
7: Is there anything else this group needs to clean up?
8: No, just got to keep executing better. Too many penalties.
7: Thank you.
4: Dynamite drop in, Bill.
3: I can't stand him. Like,
4: And I saw this too. I think it was Chris Budden on the call had to interview Mike Elko after they just gave up 21 points in the third quarter to Kentucky and like A&M fans were leaving. That's a tough ask, right?
3: But I can, without even hearing that drop in, knowing what Mike Elko said after the game, I guarantee you it was a lot more insightful than what Belichick just gave that sideline reporter.
4: It's who he is. But again, I still wonder how often these things are worth it. I ask you as a fan, right? I mean, obviously, we try to do as much. And it's not just ESPN. It's Fox. It's all anybody who covers college football. We want to give as much access and much sound as possible. But I do wonder to you, the viewer, I guess you're hoping that out of 30 of those, one of them hits?
3: You hope you get real raw emotion. And I guess for Belichick, that is exactly what that was from him.
4: And I guess we're talking about it. So maybe that's where it's worth and it gives you some type of reaction. All right, you got one more for us, Mike?
6: Yeah. Of course, Trinidad Chambliss was excited about winning the game yesterday. And Gabby, how do you... Well, you guys listen.
4: Okay.
9: Thank you so much.
6: Now, he's a very religious guy, and he did apologize to Holly Rowe getting a lot of apologies lately.
4: Two apologies this week. Got it from Arch Manning, and got it from Trinidad. Trinidad
3: Three.
4: Came out. And
3: Sark gave her an apology Sark late as well. In the week, too.
4: Listen, Holly works her rear off. She's as good as anybody in the country.
3: I didn't think Trinidad needed to apologize for that, though, which he did in his post-game press conference. He said emotion of the moment. I probably would have done the same thing. I know that it's on, like, a national broadcast, and you feel bad about cursing, but...
4: Do we send him the bill if we get fined by the FCC? I did an interview with Trinidad in his $2 million home in Oxford a couple of weeks ago. Like, can we...
3: He can probably afford the bill.
4: He probably can afford it. He'll cut the check. I think that's probably the proper way to get it done. All right, we got a big day in the NFL, and also we'll recap a wild Week 3 in college football as well. Put up the threes. Hour number 3 coming up. Courtney Cronin and Peter Burns, best week ever.
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20: Yo.

0: Oh, and the offense looks like it's on pace to be historic. I know Ben Johnson and Chicago have literally gone on record to say we are going to go out there with intention to put as many points up and score more points than anybody in the history of it all. But like, while they did change regimes, Joe Brady was sort of Josh Allen's the whisperer to the quarterback whisperer that is Josh Allen. So I think they are on the same page. And I know Swaggoo's talking defensively. We're 2 weeks into the season. I mean, Herm Edwards is going to join the program here in just a couple minutes. He basically said it himself this morning on SportsCenter. Throw out September as it relates to what teams are actually putting on wax. Now, we can use a sample size of Josh Allen, the MVP, and what he can do offensively to say, yeah, more likely than not, this is what's going to happen. But throw out September as it relates to, in my opinion, what you're seeing teams do, or to Swaggoo's point, not do on the defensive side of the football. Adjustments can be made. Players can be acquired, addition by subtraction. I still like the Bills to come out. Do I want to say
1: about the AFC?
0: I'm going to stop short.
1: Winning the AFC East, which is something.
0: Yeah, because they didn't do. I mean, yeah,
1: how dominant the Patriots were.
0: Patriots took care of business last year. Yeah, AFC East, I think that's a very safe bet.
1: Okay, what about the Lions? On the other side of this thing, you got a Detroit team that continues to get bludgeoned. They give up more than 30 in back-to-back weeks. If you take away the first half of the season, Kelvin Shepard's defensive side, the first half, rather, of the first game of the season, I mean, they are getting destroyed at a comedic clip.
0: Yeah, speaking of taking away things, I think we need to take away Instagram from Kelvin Shepard.
1: Why? What's wrong?
0: We had this conversation on the golf course the
1: other day. What's wrong? What's he doing?
0: You want your position coaches to not know what the internet is. You almost kind of want them to have the, I don't have... Go the Bill Belichick route. I don't have snap face. I don't have da, da, da, da, da. Kelvin Shepard is active on Instagram. He's got the tunnel walks coming in. Yes, he is an 8-year NFL veteran, but in his bio, he lists that defensive coordinator of the Lions, LSU grad, but also that he's a food connoisseur.
1: Yes.
0: And I want my ball coach to just eat football, dude.
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0: was part of him that did want to maybe sit this one out of a precaution, Burrow shook his head and said, that is ridiculous. Every game in the NFL is so important. If I'm not having surgery, I'm going to go out there and play. Now, Taylor says he does not anticipate having to change the offense or calling the game any differently to accommodate this injury. Though I will tell you one thing that the Bengals will look to do today with this offense is get Ja'Marr Chase going. No one is satisfied with the fact that he caught only 2 passes for 12 yards in the opener. Zach Taylor saying he needs to do a better job of a play caller to get him going. And Joe Burrow really making clear that is the emphasis this game, Randy.
1: Lizzie Theory just answering the tough questions with us on SportsCenter AM. Speaking of tough, I sure made asking that question sound difficult.
2: Listen, it's difficult when we're waking up at 3 o'clock in the morning and we're having to put together coherent sentences.
1: That's fair.
2: Not only that, but it in beautiful makeup like you generally on any given day, Saturday, Sunday, Monday, Tuesday. I'm standing up in studio because we've been sitting down for the last 90 minutes leading everybody up to kickoff, which is why the show is called Countdown to Kickoff, and my legs fell asleep.
1: That's exactly. Your legs are just snoozy geese.
3: How often do you blame the teleprompter up?
1: No, never.
3: Okay.
1: Blame a teleprompter? No, it's on me.
3: I used to be one, so.
1: Where did you run teleprompter?
3: Up News Channel 13 in Albany, New York.
1: Come on. Albany, New York, the state capital, bud?
3: Yes, sir.
1: Capital region. That's what they say up there.
2: How close is that to the Hudson Valley area of New
1: York? What does our betting analyst like for today's action?
3: Close.
1: We're going to dive into that. He's Gary Strysky. I'm Randy Scott. It's Countdown to Kickoff on ESPN Radio and the ESPN app.
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11: Peak season. A wave in the Atlantic. A disturbance in the Caribbean. A storm in the Gulf. Not every system threatens Southwest Florida, but every system gets watched by Wink meteorologists who live here, who've ridden out the same storms you have. Every advisory, every shift in the track, every hour it matters. When the tropics turn, turn to Wink. Wink News, the Weather Authority.
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0: when you're staring those two teams in the face, who look pretty impressive in week one when it comes to Buffalo beating Houston and Jacksonville, what they really do it against the Cleveland Browns.
1: I agree with it. I said before the season, this schedule's brutal. It's a first place schedule for the first place New England Patriots. I also said some of their, I don't want to say fluky, but like they got a little lucky with the injuries. They got a little lucky.
2: You always have to be
1: winning close games. I understand, Bowl,
2: right? No, I'm supporting you.
1: No, but that's the stuff that one season to the next you can see regression sometimes.
2: Yeah.
1: You're being a little aggressive right now. I'm saying they can be regressive. Is what I'm saying.
2: I mean, we're just nearing kickoff. We're just nearing that toe to leather. So Daddy's just getting game ready.
1: You know, laughed at toe to leather.
2: What time?
1: You laugh every time funny. I do it.
2: I thought we were going to start talking about Johnny Unitas getting the start, dude. And what's Len Dawson going to do?
1: Yeah, you laughed under center.
2: So, yeah, it's all AFC heavyweights these next 3 weeks for the Patriots. They got to take care of
1: plenty of questions for Mike T. I'm sure he'll have questions for us as well. Gary Strieske, Randy Scott, countdown to kickoff on ESPN Radio.
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11: Peak season. A wave in the Atlantic. A disturbance in the Caribbean. A storm in the Gulf. Not every system threatens Southwest Florida, but every system gets watched by Wink meteorologists who live here, who've ridden out the same storms you have. Every advisory, every shift in the track, every hour it matters. When the tropics turn, turn to Wink. Wink News, the Weather Authority.
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0: This is SportsCenter.
1: I'm Ed Benkin. Eight NFL games are set to kick off at the top of the hour, and several players who are hoping to play will be in action. The Bengals will play the Texans in Houston, and quarterback Joe Burrow is active despite dealing with back stiffness all week in Cincinnati.

0: will remember. Won one game. We won 9 in '97 championship game 2 years later. I hate that idea of it, but what you're saying, Kev, makes sense.
1: Yeah, no. So we'll have a discussion about that coming up a little bit later. By the way, the Browns got a field goal, so it's now 3-3 there. Coming up, we'll update you on all of the 1 p.m. slate. 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

0: We are back at the Miami Dolphins Baptist Health pregame show. Steve Goldstein, OJ McDuffie, Dolphins and the 49ers coming up about an hour and 45 minutes away from kickoff out of Levi Stadium. Dolphins, big underdogs in this game today. They come in at 0-1. The 49ers are 1-0. Now the Finns, we talked about opening day last segment, a lot of firsts, and they were really all over the field. These rookies were littered throughout the Dolphins lineup and at most positions. Some of them had NFL debuts to remember, like Caleb Douglas, who led the NFL in week one for receiving yards by a rookie. And for Douglas, that first catch was really the key.
1: Mike is as advertised. I mean, it's just awesome to be able to go to him on, you know, I think it was like four crucial plays. I forget how many catches he had, but he kept us out there on the field, got us a good touchdown there.
0: All right, so Caleb, that was not Caleb Douglas.
2: It didn't just sound like him.
0: Yeah, just so you know. Like, you also had O.J. Chris Bell, who got his first game as well. But let's go back to Douglas, your position.
2: Yep.
0: He had some great separation. I mean, he was wide open on some plays, looked very comfortable, and he's really been doing it since the offseason in practice.
2: Man, it's been amazing, Goldie, because, you know, you wonder if what they did in the preseason can go into week one. And I'm always skeptical of whether a guy can – take what they did in the preseason, because I knew a lot of preseason all pros, and then especially young guys, and can they take it to week one? He sure did, man. Averaging 18.8 yards a catch, you know, running great routes, five catches for 94 yards. And I heard people criticizing his awareness on the sideline, but he knew he had both feet in, Goldie, so he's getting there with that part of it as well, you know. So I love a young guy that, you know, attacks the leverage of a defender and then breaks it off. People underestimate how quick he is for his size, and that's going to be a problem for a lot of DBs moving forward, because the guy is shifty. He's got that height, but he runs really, really nice routes, man. So we'll see.
0: All right, let's get to talking about Caleb Douglas and Chris Bell as well, who, you know, 10 months ago in college, this guy suffered severe knee injury. Amazing. He worked so hard. He recovered, played in the opener, and, you know, got that mental part of the game that's still an adjustment for him.
3: That's a huge part of our offense, just snap points with motions. And every motion, you know, there's a reason why we're calling it the way we are and snapping it.
0: All right, we'll get to the wide receivers coming up a little bit more. Apologies for that. But Caden Proctor is a guy, OJ, that, and I'm sure when Jermon comes in with us next hour, he'll talk about him. That was his guy to watch, you know, first-round draft pick. Proctor had 55 plays. They had two quarterback pressures.
2: Right.
0: I know it's hard. It's one game, but they got a hit on this guy. This guy is an absolute must. What'd you see in week one?
2: I loved it, man. I loved his physicality. I loved him running people over. I loved him finishing his blocks. You know, I love how he and Patrick Paul work together on that other side, on that left side. And, you know, he's going to make a couple mistakes. I think he said something along the lines of, I blocked the right guy most of the time.
0: Yeah, most of the time.
2: I'm like, well, I mean, wait a minute, bro. You're supposed to block the right guy all the time, even if you miss, you know what I mean? But I just love his tenacity. We talked about this early in the open, Goldie. Aggressive mistakes. If you're going to make a mistake, make it aggressive. He was super aggressive out there. And he's going to be something to deal with in the future for a lot of defensive linemen that are going to play against. Now, we'll see what happens in the future here. But I can one day see him at the right tackle, Patrick Paul at the left tackle, having tremendous anchors out there. But right now, he is mauling people at guard so far to get it started. And he's got a huge test today. It's a huge test, you know. We know how good this San Francisco defense can be. He's going to have some guys looping in. The Bosa's going to be coming in, all things like that. See how he responds to a veteran team. I'm excited to see his progress, because I thought last week was a solid start for him.
0: How much are these guys seeing, particularly on the offensive line, that they've never seen before in their life, with the stunts and the games and the way these, you know, coordinators in the NFL scheme things up? Is it, you know, every, you know, once a series? Is it every, you know, other play? How often do they see things that maybe they haven't seen before?
2: You know, it's hard right now, because San Francisco, like we said, they're an established team. And what they've done is what they do. And what they feel best about is what they're going to continue to do. Like last week, everything was so brand new. We didn't know. You had to really fill each other out like a fight, like a boxing match, right? So we'll go look at tendencies. These guys will see a lot of tendencies of what these guys do defensively, and how they want to, you know, how they want to approach and attack, and some of the twists, the TEs, the ET stunts, and different things that they're going to do. And so you just rep it, rep it, rep it. And then it's communication up there. I mean, look, we're still a pretty young offensive line. You think about it. Pat Paul's young. You know, obviously Proctor's young. I mean, Caden Proctor's young. And Savion Nye's young. You know, those guys are still young in the game. They're going to see some things today that they haven't seen, you know, last week. But every single week is going to be something different. Every single team's got something different they're going to bring at you. So we'll see how they adjust to the adjustments that the other team makes against those guys. Because they're going to see what they did wrong last week and see if they made the corrections.
0: And certainly today, speaking of corrections, Devon Achane, I mean, they've talked about it. Bobby Slowick, Jeff Hafley, they know he got to get the ball more than he did last week. I mean, 14 touches for your flat out. Even if the Dolphins weren't a young team, OJ, he's still a stud. You still got to get him. And on this team especially, he's got to see the ball a lot more.
2: Yeah, 20-plus touches, period. You got to get 20-plus touches out of Devon Achane. I would go all the way up to 25. Any more than that would be too much for him, I think. But it's got to be 20 to 25 touches in order for us to be a successful football team.
0: All right, we got plenty more coming up here on the Miami Dolphins Baptist Health pregame show. Steve Goldstein, OJ McDuffie, the Finns are out west. Yes, they will play a home opener a week from today, finally, when Patrick Mahomes and the Chiefs come to town. They spent the entire week out in California, Napa Valley, didn't bother coming back east. So they're wrapping up their, if you will, season opening road trip today against the 49ers. We'll get to the inactives. Jimmy and Joe will join us next hour as well, live from Levi Stadium out there in California with our Finns Roundtable. All just ahead. We'll get you the scoreboard coming up of the early games as well. This is Miami Dolphins football.
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7: Peak season. A wave in the Atlantic. A disturbance in the Caribbean. A storm in the Gulf. 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Every advisory, every shift in the track, every hour it matters. When the tropics turn, turn to Wink. Wink News, the weather authority.
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0: All right, a lot of rain going on around around the NFL.
2: Man.
0: From Chicago up to New Jersey.
2: Jeez, we're talking about Bruno Mars earlier. I mean, this is like Prince weather.
0: For those younger people, there's internet now. You could look up Prince.
2: One of the greatest ever right there.
0: The man right there. All right, O.J. McDuffie's the man. He's right next to me. I'm Steve Goldstein. This is the Miami Dolphins Baptist Health pregame show. It's the Dolphins and the 49ers coming up today, and head coach Jeff Hafley leads the Fins into week two of the season. Now, this opponent for Hafley is familiar. He spent a couple years on the coaching staff in San Francisco, and Kyle Shanahan is still the head coach, and John Lynch is still the general manager. Now, those two have shared a lot of success, and for Hafley, along with his general manager, John Eric Sullivan, well, Hafley hopes the plan here works out the way it did for those guys in San Francisco.
14: John Lynch and Kyle Shanahan coming in together, being aligned, it kind of, you know, sent a message to me. If I ever get a chance to do this, I want it to be like that. I want it to be somebody that I'm aligned with. You know, when I came in and John Lynch, who one of the best, obviously, football players, a Hall of Fame football player, but you want to talk about a good guy? I mean, he's one of the best human beings of all time. Combine that with Kyle. I just think it's such a great fit. And remember, we were 0-9, right? Kyle's first season, I'm there. We started off 0-9. We won a bunch of games. The next year, I think we won 4 or 5 games. In year 3, they went to the Super Bowl. So he had a process. And, you know, Kyle's a huge influence on me, and I truly believe he's one of the reasons that I'm here right now. A great coach, great friend, but I've learned so much from him. And seeing him stick to the process and hold people to a standard during 2 really hard years and building it the right way and not flinching, and him and John just being like this. I mean, I think that has stuck with me. And that's, you know, you look at us now, you know, I'm not saying by any means that's, we're gonna start that way, but Sully and I together trying to build this thing the right way, Kyle kind of gave me the blueprint for that.
0: And the process for Hafley is just getting started. The Dolphins lost their opener in Las Vegas last week, and while you have to move on from games, the players took it to heart.
14: I think anytime you play a game with these competitors, I think it's always going to hit them hard. And I think you got to, after 24 hours, get rid of that and figure out how to get better. And I think that's, we talk about our process, and as long as that process is right and they're doing everything they can to improve, That's really important, and that's going to be a big step this week against a really good team.
0: The Dolphins stayed out west for the entire week, and while it was a work trip, there's been good bonding, especially with the makeup of this new roster.
14: Our operations staff has done a great job. I mean, it is outstanding. It's, you know, there's a big courtyard with a pool. There's game set up. There's fire pits. So all the meeting spaces are tight. So guys are spending extra time with their coaches, and then they're sitting out by the fire talking. They're playing ping pong. It's just a lot of guys. It's like being on a college campus, and everybody's kind of going back to their dorms at the end of the night. Certainly they're a lot nicer than dorm rooms. Guys are sitting and playing cards at 8 o'clock when I'm walking out. Sitting in the meal room for longer and just spending more time together. And I think for a young team, it's I think this week is very important. I think it's a big connection piece, getting to know their teammates, getting to know some of the new guys that we brought in. But I'm really happy with the decision.
0: That's done now, and the challenge is facing a heavily favored 49ers team today. It's a veteran group with a lot of talent, highlighted by running back Christian McCaffrey.
14: One, he's a great runner. He can hit explosives. He's got, you know, big play capability. He's strong. He has good contact balance. The threat of him out of the backfield is, I mean, it's kind of like our guy. You got to know where he is. He can catch the ball. He can run routes. He can do it all. I think he's one of the best backs in this league, and I have a ton of respect for him.
0: All right, so the words of Jeff Hafley, by the way, OJ, we got the inactives. Wide receiver, Jalen Tolbert. We had that last week. Brady Cook is the third quarterback. Marcellus Dial, cornerback, out. We told you Chop Robinson is out. DJ Campbell again. Chukwuebuka Godrick, your favorite, Chewy Godrick.
2: That. There no, you go.
0: He's not.
2: You've been killing it every time you say it, though, bro.
0: Well, I've shortened it up to it, Chewy right. Godrick. So.
2: Yeah, but you start off with the real long name. Then I'm impressed.
0: Yeah, I got mad at my mom. You know, I said, should have named me Chewy. I could have been Chewy Goldstein on the air. You know, come on, please. I mean, that's just made, you know. Come on. And Justin Jolly at tight end will not play today. Do you want to get more snaps, OJ? We talked about a lot of rookies. Will Kaczmarek only got 14 plays of the 55 last week. They want to get him on the field.
2: I would love to see him on the field. You know, we're talking about trying to run the football, and we talked about him coming out of Ohio State, that he'd be a guy that'd be able to help us in that part of the football game. And so if we want to, you know, add that extra offensive lineman that's athletic, Kaczmarek is that guy. And I would love to see him, if nothing else, I would love to see him on the side that needs help on maybe Bosa, or, you know, one of, like last week, it would have been great to have him helping against Max Crosby. Mm-hmm. So that's some things you have to do when it comes to game planning. Instead of leaving guys out on islands, get you a mauler like Kaczmarek out there and help out in that realm. And then he's also a check down guy for a guy like Malik Willis when you need him at that point. So, yeah, I wish he would get more snaps than that.
0: All right, we'll see how it shakes out of that tight end position. The Dolphins today, they got quite a challenge in about 90 minutes in San Francisco, taking on the 49ers. When we come back, we will hear from Dolphins quarterback Malik Willis. You're listening to the Miami Dolphins Radio Network.
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0: All right, on this rainy Sunday in South Florida, Steve Goldstein, O.J. McDuffie. It's the Miami Dolphins Baptist Health pregame show. Fins out in San Francisco for week two. Quite a challenge for the Dolphins today, taking on the 49ers. Now, you know, quarterback Malik Willis, he's got a tough test, as he did last week. The 49ers defense, they flat out shut down the Rams in Australia on the opening game. They held them to just 7 points. Dolphins, as we know, lost that week one game in Las Vegas. It was Malik Willis's first start with the Dolphins, and he knows what the offense needs to do today to improve.
26: I mean, situational awareness as far as just making critical mistakes and whatever situation we is, whether it was me taking a sack or somebody else in me and or whatever, it doesn't matter. We're all one team, but at the same time, we got to understand that's how people get beat. And I think taking care of the ball, obviously, that's always going to be, he says it in every meeting, that's always going to be important. It's not to make us shy or anything, but just to understand the situations of when we want to push it down the field. And I think just executing at every position, every play that we can. Obviously, if you lose, you lose. But making sure we're doing the right things, going to the right people, doing, you know, giving ourselves a chance.
0: With so many new faces and young players, the offense, really like the entire Dolphins team, is a work in progress. Now, a couple of rookies made their mark last week, led by receiver Caleb Douglas with 94 yards in his debut. It was game one, but Willis has had chemistry with Douglas for a while now.
26: I mean, he's had a long road. He's been with us since OTAs. Obviously, unlike Chris not being able to be out there, he's got all the reps, and he's confident in what he's doing, and we're just continuing to build and grow. Obviously, he's still a rookie, and he has things to learn, as well as I do in this new offense, and we're just going to continue on that same path upward.
0: And then there's big, literally, first-round pick offensive lineman Caden Proctor. He showed well in his NFL debut playing left guard. Willis likes the big man's approach.
26: I think he played with great edge, and we just got to continue to clean stuff up. And he's willing, and he wants to learn, and he wants to keep getting better. So I'm super excited for him and this next opportunity we get this week.
0: The team is looking to make progress in week two today. It's not always going to show up on the scoreboard or in the numbers this season, but that's of no concern to Malik Willis.
26: I mean, I'm not really looking to compete in a facet for stats. I'm more trying to win games. I mean, you know, because stats, I mean, sometimes they do something, but not really much ever. Because there's games that are won with less yards, total yards, than it is of the other team. Because I digress. Yeah, no, I'm not worried about that.
0: All right, so there's Malik Willis, as we know, OJ. You know, teammates love him, coaches love him. You know, I talked to Bobby Slowick during the preseason, and he said, I've never been around a player that treats the coaching staff as well as Malik Willis. Yeah. He's just a class guy, but let's get into on the field. You know, I guess we have to keep in mind this is his seventh career start today for his third team, but what do you think he can do better from week one?
2: He's got to speed up the processing. He really does, man. He's got a lot of young guys out there. You know, he held onto the ball for, I think, up to 3.2 seconds. Mm-hmm. You know, five sacks last week. I got to put two of them probably on Malik Willis. I love his ability to run the football. We haven't seen a quarterback be able to get out of pocket and go get some yards and score like that, like he did last week. But at the same time, though, he's got to let it rip. Now, I do know this as well. You know, when a quarterback holds on to the ball, a lot of times it's on the receivers, not being where they're supposed to be when they're supposed to be there. We got some young guys out there, and even Chris Bell admitted that he was second-guessing himself. When you're second-guessing yourself whether you're doing the right thing, the quarterback doesn't have time for you to figure out if you got it right. You know, so when you're playing, it's nice that we're playing these young guys, but at the same time, you put your quarterback in a tough position when you are not where you're supposed to be, when you're supposed to be there, because he makes you squeeze the ball a little bit longer. So that being said, you know, the guys up front have to give him that 3.2 seconds, Goldie. They have to give it to him. They have to find a way to prevent the pressure on him, because you've got young guys running routes that need more time. And if they don't figure it out in time, you know, Malik has to make the adjustment on the fly himself, man. So, I mean, I think that he's on the right path. Not a lot of yards, 220 yards passes, but they didn't have very many plays either.
0: Yeah, 55 plays offense.
2: 55 plays of offense.
0: Not enough.
2: Right, 25 minutes of total offense. That's, you know, that also leads to why Achane only had the 14 touches too.
0: Right.
2: But so for Malik, though, he's got an opportunity today to go out there and rebound. And I think the way that we do it is we have to use his arm, we have to use his legs, and we have to find a way to grind some drives out, man. And here's the thing, Goldie, like, this team also isn't good enough to commit the penalties they had.
0: Mm-hmm.
2: You know, so Malik's got to get the plays in, get the calls in, get the guys lined up, get the motions all set, you know, and guys have to go out there and operate and not get put us behind the chains again like we were last week.
0: How quickly can those – look, they're not playing a lot of wide receivers anyway. And as we know, Malik Washington has been, anyway, you know, more of a possession guy inside, does a good job of it, you know, usually holds on to the ball. I mean, he didn't have a great first game. But how quickly can some of those younger guys get it down, get their routes down, get the precision down, and start to get a little more separation to help him out?
2: Yeah, it's tough. It really is. I say this all the time, man. It took me a year and a half to get down, our offense, man. It was so much, so many different things. And these guys, you know, they have a lot of ways of taking the film and study home. We didn't have that opportunity. Everything was in the building back in the day, mm-hmm. where you had to, you know, get all the film work and everything that you had. So it's going to be tough on these guys, but that's their job now, man. It's their job. And they're not looking at, you know, Beyonce posters and things like that, you know, that on the sideline in college that they had. Now you got word plays. And you got to know exactly what you're supposed to do every single time they bring them in.
0: I mean, you kind of burst my bubble a little bit.
2: Yeah.
0: I'm hoping like 5 days they can improve. You tell me it might take a year and a half.
2: That's my dumb butt. not them.
0: Hey, after that year and a half, it worked out pretty darn well for you.
2: I figured it out.
0: You did more than okay, 100%. All right, he's O.J. McDuffie. I'm Steve Goldstein. Miami Dolphins, Baptist Health pregame show about an hour and 20 minutes now away from kickoff out in California. Dolphins against the San Francisco 49ers. You got that coach-quarterback combination there that's been good for a long time, and Kyle Shanahan and Brock Purdy. We'll hear from them when we come back, and we'll dig more into this game. Also get you a scoreboard update as the early games start to move on, mid, late, third quarters of those games. This is Miami Dolphins.
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0: And it's, but you know what, Goldie? Every single week, it seems like these coaches are coaching against coaches that they know they're coach against and coach with. You know what I mean? Mm-hmm. It's like nonstop now because of the coaching carousels. And that tree is big from that, you know, that Shanahan and everybody else. Yeah. That tree is pretty, is really big. But I tell you this, though. Everything he's saying, you know, we love hearing that because I think what he's saying is true. I think Halfley's going to, you know, we're going to have a tough team. We're going to have a team that plays 60 minutes. He said the 67th play, they played the same energy, same heart. And I think that no matter what, you know, these young guys will learn Half's way of playing how he wants things done. If they don't, they'll be replaced. And that's how it should be. And so I think they've got the right guys in the locker room. They really do. We're young and, you know, we're young as hell. But same time, though, I think the right guys with the right attitude is what's important. And Coach Halfley's going to keep coaching that up and bringing that up and making sure these guys know what's expected, what the standard is. The standard has got to be what he establishes more than anything with these guys.
1: Yeah, and interesting, you know, kind of seeing the forest through the trees with the way that opening game went. I thought the defense got better.
0: It did.
1: As the game went on, and the offense kind of went the other way.
0: Yeah. Yeah, I think so, too. I think the defense that we talked about earlier in the show was kind of hesitant early, and then all of a sudden they started going out there and making plays and trying to impose their will on the opposing team on the Raiders last week. And offensively, you know, I think that they kind of got to a point where I think the young guys, the wear and tear on young guys out there kind of hurt us a little bit. I think that, you know, assignment-wise, positioning-wise, going out there making play-wise, even a young quarterback in terms of the number of starts kind of hurt us at that on the offensive side of the football. So I think the defense can really use what they did last week in the second half and use that this week going forward, San Fran.
1: By the way, big NFL news, and nothing official, but Caleb Williams, it looked like the knee kind of gave out on him on a run, rainy field, grass field, of course, in Chicago. He went down and left the field with, you know, a lot of pain, a lot of grimacing, and had to be helped off the field. So one of the best quarterbacks in the NFL and a team, you know, had Super Bowl hopes, 59 points last week with Ben Johnson as coach. Don't know yet. They're losing the game 6-3 to the Bears in the fourth quarter, but Caleb Williams has left that game in Chicago. Let's get to today's weather report. 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Upgrade today with USA. And what do you know? It's a little bit of football weather. 63 degrees and cloudy.
0: How about that?
1: In San Francisco. You could run all day in that, couldn't you?
0: All day, Goldie. Let me go, man. And even though that field sometimes was a little sloppy, I knew it was a different field than I played.
1: Oh, Candlestick. Oh, what a mess.
0: Like you had to wear, you know, everybody wore seven studs. They want to try to go to one. You probably need an inch and a half cleat to run in that stuff, man. It was coming up so bad.
1: That whole place was a dump back in the day.
0: I'm not going to clown San Fran, man.
1: Well, the Candlestick Park. I'm not saying the whole city.
0: I'm not going to clown.
1: I'm just saying
0: Fran,
1: the stick.
0: Man. I got peoples out there.
1: Oh, you do? All right, well, won't get you in any trouble.
0: Nah, I'm good. Nah.
1: couple of guys I wanted to throw your way, starting with Dante Trader.
0: Yeah.
1: What'd you like about his game in week one?
0: Well, you know what? I'm happy he's out there. I like he and Taft working together. Those guys are going to be, I think, a good tandem. It's like everybody's kind of a new learning curve when it comes to Half's defense and what they can do out there together, being in the right place at the right time, out there making plays. As long as nobody gets behind them, I'm okay. As long as they get a couple of takeaways, I'm okay. As long as they don't, and I think I heard this about, you know, sometimes they got to make sure they take care of the guys underneath, you know, when they're supposed to be where they're supposed to be with help, make sure they're where they're supposed to be so they can help some of these young guys that are underneath them.
1: Jordan Brooks, what did you think of him in week one?
0: You know, Jordan's Jordan. You know, he really is. And, you know, everybody talks about Rodriguez, but, you know, in order for Rodriguez to be successful, your other linebacker has to be good, too. He's got to take on some lead blocks. He's got to do some things that, you know, that dirty work to free up other guys. And so Jordan Brooks is going to be he's going to be himself, and that's going to give other guys opportunities.
1: Are you encouraged at the way those rookies played? Not even forget about today, just in the big picture. It's John Eric Sullivan's first ever draft. He had 13 draft picks. You know, you're watching him in training camp. You know, five, six of them, half the draft picks are starting, not just playing. Are you encouraged to see that these guys are not overwhelmed, that they're able to get on the field, that they're able to show some things pretty early on?
0: I am. I mean, I think the game has changed so much. These guys come into the NFL, I think, really pro-ready. Mm. You know, I think that these college offenses, I think the college, the pro offenses are mimicking the college offenses, not like it used to be, you know. And so I think that that helps these guys in the transition into the league. And so when they get an opportunity, and defense as well, so when they get an opportunity to get into the league, I think they're flying around, rolling. And also, Goldie, look, I mean, especially when you talk about these wide receivers, how many dudes been in like 7-on-7 camps and like when they're 5th, 6th, 7th a year, mm-hmm. you know, 7th grade and stuff like that, and then they get to high school, wherever they played. These guys are getting, they're developing the skills and the skill set they need a lot earlier than we had an opportunity to do, because we were ground and pound growing up. As a wide receiver, all I did, you know, I played running back in high school. Mm-hmm. Then I get to Penn State, and I'm a wide receiver, but we're running the ball all over the place. So I didn't become a wide receiver really until I got to Miami, you know. So that's not the situation anymore. These guys are developing a lot quicker and developing their craft and honing in on the craft a lot sooner than we were.
1: Well, they are getting great opportunities right off the bat, that's for sure, for the Dolphins. As we close in on kickoff out in California, it's the Dolphins and the 49ers, week 2 of the NFL season. Juice and Jermon coming up next. Jermon Bushrod will join us when we continue. This is Miami Dolphins.
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10: Movement that inspires.
12: Hey, I'm here. I got it this time.
10: Jermon got it that time.
1: That's why Jermon shows up in person. You know that, for the pregame show. Right. He doesn't have to be here, but he wants to jump in on
12: it. Well, Goldie, they kind of kept me out of the text message thread about being in unison on that last ad. So I just got to make sure I'm falling in line.
1: See, there's not a lot of preparation. We don't have the meetings properly during the week. I mean, that's the problem with the promos. All right, here's Jermon Bushrod. He joins us now. Be with Travis in the postgame show. It's time for Juice and Jermon. I got a few questions for you gentlemen. OJ, what rookie impressed you the most on offense week number one?
0: You know, Goldie, you think that I would go wide receiver, right?
1: I would think that,
0: You would think I'd go wide receiver.
1: I would assume that.
0: And I'm going to go wide receiver.
12: I was going to say, please don't take my pick.
0: I know where Jermon's going to go. I know. I wouldn't do that to Jermon. Caleb Douglas, man, is as advertised, man. We talked about this before. Like, you know, we see guys in the preseason come out there and shine as rookies, and you think, like, okay, wait till the real bullets start flying. And then you look out there, and he couldn't be touched out there. You talk about his size, his speed, his quickness. You know, it's amazing what he's been able to do. And then you think you get to week one, and they're going to find a way to stop him. They're going to try to find a way to show him some things that, you know, he hasn't seen before. But then you look up, 5 catches, 94 yards. Monster day for that young guy, man. So, yeah, he had a heck of a day, man. I'm looking forward to seeing him stacking those.
1: Jermon, who'd you like on that? I'm assuming on that offensive line.
12: Well, you know, for me, you got to go with the obvious choice, and that's Caden Proctor here. Yeah. But, you know, just to kind of piggyback off Juice, I thought Caleb Douglas had himself a great day. Mm-hmm. You know, put the team on notice, but put the league on notice that this is a guy who's going to produce, you know, this season and for years to come. But, you know, it's really all about the trenches for me and just kind of seeing that first round pick go out there and do some really positive things. He played very physical. There was a few plays that, you know, he probably wished he could get back, but at the end of the day, he's only 21. He's still a rookie and he's going to continue to keep growing. But an individual, a mammoth of a man like him that can drive people off the ball the way that he did, I believe our left side of the offensive line might be the heaviest, strongest left side of the line in the NFL. It's impressive when you have a player like that can move and has the type of power that he does play with. I just went back and looked at the highlights again this morning. I'm excited about the player, you know, especially on that inside. You're talking about establishing a dominant run game at some point with the Miami Dolphins organization. I think he's somebody that you can really rely on in that fact. And you know, you want to always keep the integrity of the dish and having somebody that can play stout. You know, there's not many, again, 6'7", 350, however many pounds, whatever his measurables are, they're off the charts. And we want to see a guy like that continue to just keep growing.
0: Yeah, it's nice, Goldie, Dad. You got a skilled guy flash. You also got a trench guy flash. Man, I think the rebuild is real when you got guys like that that are out there able to get their rookie, their NFL, you know, career started that way.
1: Yeah, trying to establish that culture of physicality. Right. It certainly helps. All right, question number two. We'll start with you, Jermon. Who on defense was impressive in week one for you?
12: I'm going to go with the obvious choice here. I mean, it was Jacob Rodriguez. Yeah, 14 tackles as a rookie. And just, you know, we'll talk about the confidence and in the belief in a player that you have when you give a rookie the green dot. You know, for guys who don't, or listeners who don't understand what the green dot is you have the microphone. You are the one that the defensive coordinator is communicating with every single play, and they gave that responsibility to a rookie. That goes to show that he has done the right things in the building. But then if you have time to just go back and either look at last game, obviously you're about to look at this game, but just go and look at some of the things that he was able to do last game, playing in his gaps, playing really sound football, and then taking chances when he had the right opportunity.
0: Yeah, I'm going to go in a surprising play. I'm going with Chris Johnson, the other first-round pick. Mm-hmm. I think that Chris Johnson, he got picked on in this game, and I like the fact that they tried him. I think he gave up 68 yards in the air, gave that touchdown, but I understand that touchdown might have not been all his fault. The fact that he played, I think, a bunch of snaps. He played like almost every snap of the game, if I can recall, and the trust they have for him to be able to play inside and possibly some outside. I like the fact that he's going to be a guy that they can count on and they trust in those situations. And I expect him to get better this week. Now, you got a guy in there that's also a cover guy, but he also doesn't mind tackling. You know, a lot of DBs don't want to tackle. They just want to cover. Chris Johnson's not that way. So I think that, You know, this game would be a great game for him to rebound from. You could also, you could talk about Taff and with his interception and things like that. Yeah, there's a lot of guys that you could talk about, but I like the fact that Chris Johnson's a guy that's going to be a talent on for this football team to go out there and make some plays, especially in that nickel slot where you got. Now, when you talk about Kyle Lewis being out, there should be more slap. There's going to be some more snaps for Chris Johnson in there, even in run possible situations, because he's physical enough to play it and he's great enough to cover that way.
1: All right, here's the magic question. You're two touchdown underdogs. We know, you know, everyone thinks San Francisco is winning this game going away. OJ, you're in that locker room. You're a teammate. You're a player approaching this game yourself. How do you make sure you and the guys next to you believe that you can do it today?
0: Yeah, because it's not Madden anymore, man. These guys are young. They played against these dudes. I mean, they had these dudes in Madden in their dorms and their apartments, man. I mean, they're getting paid like you're getting paid, man. So, like I say, the heck with these cats, man. You know, I couldn't wait to play against some of them old heads out there, man. They're playing against a bunch of old heads, man. So make them feel that way today. Make them feel that way, man. And then, you know, and then let them limp off while you guys, you know, young guys recover a lot faster than some of these dudes, man. But no, on a serious note, man, we got to go out there and shrink the game a little bit. You know, control the ball, stay ahead of the chains. Be able to run the football, and you just got to keep everything in front of you. Make, like we talked about, make these guys go out there and have some long drives and keep it close at the end. Stay within one possession or one score in the fourth quarter, and you got a chance, man. How you do that, I don't know, because it's a very explosive offense, but just, you know, minimize the mistakes, minimize the penalties, and you got a chance to go out there and at least compete as far as you, you know, as far as this game goes on.
1: Jamon, as a leader, you know, how do you make sure teammates are, you know, really believe and take care of their own assignments?
12: Well, the good thing is when you have a young team like this, there's not much that you can believe, right? It's you get the game plan, you go out there, and you find a way to go do your job to the best of your ability. And to Juice's point, right, like, stay ahead of the sticks. Be solid on first down offensively and defensively. Make this team go to long haul. Make them earn every single first down. And I think the way that you can either maybe win this game or have it close is maybe steal a possession or two at some point. But that onus also has to be on your offense as well to take care of the ball, because we didn't do the greatest job of taking care of the ball last week versus the Raiders. And I can guarantee you this, if you give this team extra possessions and you let that momentum swing early, it can get ugly fast. Mm-hmm. But it's just really about staying together throughout everything, you know. To Juice's point, these are challenges. These are opportunities. You can go out here, you can shock yourself, you can shock, you know, shock the NFL world by making this a competitive game. And I think the way that you're going to have to do that is you're going to have to fly around, let your youth do the talking a little bit, but just try to fight to play a physical brand of football. And, you know, there's a lot of things that they can clean up from last week that they're going to have to do it really fast within the next hour, yeah, because it's going to be a tough opponent.
1: All right, Jamon, have a good post-game show. 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
12: All right, appreciate you.
1: All right, we'll come back with more here on the show. Up next, our NFL picks. Little preview, someone went undefeated. I don't know who. It's brought to you by Huey Magoos.
0: My goodness.
1: This is Miami Dolphins football.
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14: 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A wave in the Atlantic. A disturbance in the Caribbean. A storm in the Gulf. Not every system threatens Southwest Florida, but every system gets watched by Wink meteorologists who live here, who've ridden out the same storms you have. Every advisory, every shift in the track, every hour it matters. When the tropics turn, turn to Wink. Wink News, the weather authority.
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13: 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The Saints took the lead over the Ravens in Baltimore, 24-17. There's about 20 seconds left in that game. Ravens have the ball. Browns are up over the Buccaneers, 23-19. The Jets over the Packers, 17-7. And the Patriots up over the Steelers, 20-3.
1: All right, we roll on here on the Miami Dolphins Baptist Health pregame show. Baptist Health, the official medical team of the Miami Dolphins. Steve Goldstein, O.J. McDuffie with you. About a half hour away from kickoff, San Francisco against the Dolphins out west before the Finns finally come back home and play the home opener a week from today against Kansas.
0: Baby.
1: Yeah, hopefully the weather's a little better than it's been today for for that game. All right, time for our picks segment. And the Huey Magoo's Chicken Tender Picks of the Week brought to you by Huey Magoo's, the filet mignon of chicken. We go to the picks studio. And our man Will.
13: We had a
1: he's in the same studio. Actually, he's right next to me.
13: I should say Goldie had a big week last week.
1: Wait, what? I didn't hear that.
13: 4-0 on the selections last week for Steve Goldstein.
1: No, I didn't hear
13: on those selections.
1: I didn't hear
13: OJ, you and I both 2-2.
0: It's okay.
13: So we are in a week two of these picks.
0: You know what?
1: Is that week with an A for you guys, or is it week with an E? I mean,
0: Will, you know, Will.
13: It's a long season, Goldie.
1: It's a long season.
0: Will, you know, I got out to that quick start last year.
13: And
0: I'm not Usain Bolted to the final, you know, to the finish line because I was so far ahead of you guys. I just dogged it in. Go ahead, Rabbit. Get out there as far as you want, Goldie.
13: All right, here we go. We're going to start with some 4 o'clock games. We got Seattle at Arizona. I'm going to take. I'm going to take Jacoby Brissett and the Cardinals.
1: Wow.
0: You're out of your damn mind.
13: I got to come back. He's two games ahead of us.
0: I got Seattle, man.
1: Yeah, man. Don't
0: Seattle
1: eat the cheese
0: day,
1: on
0: Seattle.
1: Arizona.
0: Seattle
1: one game.
0: All day, he man. Ate that. You're trying to figure it out. Man. The Cardinals are still trying to figure it out.
1: That was the old Parcells, right? Don't eat the cheese. Don't eat the cheese.
13: Right.
1: But I like it. I like your pick, but I'm taking Seattle as well.
13: I'm trying to make it interesting here.
1: Okay.
13: All right. You guys both got Seattle. Next game is the Commanders at the Cowboys. I got the Cowboys bouncing back at home.
1: I'll stick with you. I thought Washington played a good game last week. Just came up short. I think the same thing is going to happen today. They'll go in there. I think they'll play pretty well, but I like that. I don't think the Cowboys start 0-2.
0: How can I catch you if you like what I like, Goldie? That's what I don't like, man. Mm-hmm. But I'm going with the Cowboys as well. I have to, man, because I don't think the Washington's, they're not ready to steal one there.
1: I'm still trying. How can I catch you if I like what you like, but I don't like? What'd you say?
0: Correct.
13: He can't pick the same as you, Goldie. He's trying to keep his lead.
0: That's what I'm saying, Goldie.
1: All right. No, I wouldn't do that, just for the record. You want me to? Then I'll go first the next game. That's
13: all right,
1: fine.
13: Here we go. Indianapolis at Kansas City. Go ahead, Goldie.
1: Yeah, no-brainer. I think that's a blowout. I was not buying the Colts even last season when they pounded the Dolphins on opening day. What were they, 7-1, something
0: right.
1: like that?
0: Yeah.
1: I think KC is back. They were physical. They played a really good game against Denver. Chiefs at home is a no-brainer.
0: Yeah, you know, it's weird, Will, because you want to make a move in this game. It's week two. You don't need to make it so early. So I got to go with the Chiefs. Sunday night, I got to go with the Chiefs at home.
13: And then the final game is tomorrow night.
1: Wait, who'd you pick?
13: Oh, I took Kansas City.
1: Oh, okay.
13: Yeah, I'm taking Kansas City.
0: See, we got to make sure we, you know, checks and balances here,
1: right,
0: man.
1: Right.
0: Usually Will's tied with us.
1: There's
0: stuff.
1: Been speculation in past years here on the show
0: facts.
1: That Will has cooked the books.
0: Big,
1: I mean, there has
0: big facts.
13: We're not saying that.
1: I just love that expression. You cooked the books. It's like so great.
13: Who knows, right? Maybe I did. Final game tomorrow night. Big Blue in LA to take on the Rams.
0: Oh, now we got
13: Goldie. But I'm taking the Rams in that one.
1: Okay. You know I'm a believer. The Giants got like 50 years of experience coaching.
0: Okay.
1: With Matt Nagy as the coordinator and Greg Roman for Jackson Dart. I think Harbaugh's come in, much like Halfley's trying to do with the Dolphins. I think he's actually been able to change the culture already. I think the Giants win that.
0: There you go. I love that homerism you got right there. I'm going.
3: There's our ketchup.
0: There's no way. The Rams got embarrassed in Australia.
1: There's no way.
0: They got embarrassed in Australia. I'm not saying there's no way. I'm saying they got embarrassed in Australia. There's no way they come home and get embarrassed again.
1: All right.
0: Give me the Rams at the crib.
1: Okay. It's going to be a good Monday night game tomorrow.
3: It'll be fun. Hopefully for you.
1: I'll be tuned in.
0: You bet. I know, of course you will be.
1: And I'll be eating when the game, you know, like you're allowed
0: to
1: eat.
0: Like that part?
1: Yeah, Yom Kippur is over by kickoff tomorrow night. So, I mean, kickoff's at 8:15. I'm going to eat so much, I may be asleep by 8:26. That's the only problem I have. When we come back, we're going out to San Francisco. Jimmy and Joe and our Fins roundtable as we close in on kickoff. Fins and 49ers are coming up. This is Miami Dolphins football.
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1: 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We are 25 minutes away from the kick. The Dolphins and the 49ers, week two of the season. It's time for our Fins Roundtable. Jimmy Cephalo, Joe Rose from the broadcast booth joining us now. Guys, how was the week in California? How you feeling headed into today's game?
27: Fine. You know, this is a young football team. They practiced at the Nampa High School, and their nickname is the Crushers. And what? I asked a young gal out there, I said, where did they get the nickname Crushers? She said, I don't know.
0: Wait, Jimmy, what's their record right now is the question.
27: The Crushers?
0: Yeah.
27: I think
6: they're crushing it, okay? They're crushing it, man. Come on.
27: So they practiced. You know, Joe was out drinking wine all day.
0: Right.
27: And I was working.
6: That's not true. Let's move on.
1: Sounds like the team.
6: Let's move on this.
1: Let's move on.
6: Napa was nice, though. It's a very nice place. Goldie, if you're looking for some place to take your wife, you're going to have to, you can't be cheap, though. You're going to have to spend a little bit of money, but it's a good trip.
1: You got a sponsor for me, Joe, or something? You know somebody? Maybe, you know, at least a hotel on the house?
0: Right, something.
27: He's not giving up one of his. You know
1: that's a very good point, Jimmy. You know it very well.
27: Yes.
1: All right, guys. You know, we talked about this and during the pregame show. You know, if you're in that Dolphin locker room, you got your teammates, you know, your stallmates next to you on either side. How do you make sure guys stay focused and believe they can get it done today?
6: I don't worry about the focus part, Jimmy. They're going to be focused. They want to get better. That was kind of the theme of the week, is getting back to basics, all the mental mistakes for the guys that just got their feet wet for the first time in the National Football League. But, yeah, if you don't have success, and I think it's a pretty confident group of guys with a lot of character, young guys. It's a good group. It really is. And, you know, we talked about the top six draft picks all started last week. And so and all had their moments where they were really good, all of them. And so I just think they're going to be okay. But, yeah, in the long run, if we're having 5 or 6 weeks from now, and they're not getting better and they're not playing well, then you start worrying a little bit about the confidence. But I'm really curious to see if they clean it up and how much better they get, Jimmy, here in week two.
27: Yeah, I am too. And, you know, Coach Affley said something interesting after the game that, you know, the guys kept swinging. The young guys were out there. They kept going after it. They didn't get down. And that's really the whole key to it, right? You're playing your first NFL football game, and, well, there were some tough moments last week, but there were some good ones. And they'll have more of that today. And this 49er team, by the way, could be as good as any team in football right now. I mean, they've got all the veterans out there. They've got a lot of firepower on offense, a very good defense, a future Hall of Famer at the middle linebacker spot, and Fred Warner is a good football team. So, you know, but you get a good measure of these young players against people like this.
6: Yeah, but the 49ers, we're trying to find out what we have, and They got a whole bunch of guys over the age of 30 that have been really good players, from Mike Evans to Trent Williams to Debo Samuel, now back with the team. George Kittle's now 32 years old.
0: Yeah.
6: Man, they know their window. McCaffrey still running the ball, and here's a guy that's, you know, he's now 30 years old. And so you look at the age. They know their window is right now, and it all comes down to their health, which has been a problem for the 49ers over the last few years.
0: You know, guys, I feel like they just go out there and show these old guys that they're old. That's my philosophy today, man.
6: Yeah.
0: You know, try to run some circles around these dudes, but, you know, they're going to be so precise. I was talking to Goldie here, and I was telling Goldie that it took me a year and a half to be comfortable in our offense down here in Miami. Talk about you guys. Like, how comfortable were you in the offense right away when you got here? Because we saw some of these young guys that said they were second-guessing themselves a little bit, maybe a little hesitant. What about you guys your first year down here?
6: You know, it's funny you said that, because that has come up a lot, and it's different for different guys. But I know my jump from, I think I played my first snap in the fourth or fifth game of my rookie season. But I got to tell you, OJ, year two, same offense coming back. I felt faster. I didn't do so much thinking. And to what you just said, I thought a lot of guys were thinking, and they weren't sure. They thought maybe, ooh, that's a little bit different than they told us it was going to be in practice. So and they're a little late helping on a double team on a crossing receiver, or they ran a game, and I'm not sure if I'm supposed to come off it or not. And so you got to get better. But, yeah, man, and I thought to start the game, guys weren't – they were a little concerned about what you're talking about, OJ. A little unsure of exactly what they were supposed to do, because guys didn't line up exactly the way they thought it was drawn up during practice.
27: And that's going to happen. You know, you have to get through this first season with these young guys. And
6: yeah.
27: I think all of us, the second year you came in, you felt faster, you felt more confident.
6: Yeah.
27: Felt like you knew what you were doing.
6: I'm with OJ. Yeah, and you, Jimmy, I agree, man.
27: Not going to change.
0: Right.
6: No, you can't speed it up. I know. Right. You can do gloom and doom, but there's no way to be except get out there and learn, right?
0: That's
6: from
0: right.
6: mistakes, learn from great plays, try to make some plays, get some confidence, and have some success.
1: All right, guys, we look forward to the call and have a safe trip home. Appreciate it. We will see you next week at Hard Rock Stadium for the Dolphins
6: Thanks,
1: and the Chiefs,
6: guys.
1: the home
6: Thanks,
1: opener. But today, it's Jimmy and Joe coming up with a call. Today's game between the Dolphins and the 49ers. A reminder, join Travis Wingfield and Jermond Bushrod for Dolphins post-game live. Our senior producer, Will Altoff of the Dolphins Radio Network, and our technical producer, Ahmed Jordan and Carlos Pacheri. For OJ McDuffie, I'm Steve Goldstein. Enjoy the game, everybody. Kickoff is coming up. This is Miami Dolphins.
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27: Hi, everybody. Welcome to Levi's Stadium, Santa Clara, California, where this afternoon the 1-0 San Francisco 49ers will take on the 0-1 Miami Dolphins. Jimmy Seffel along with Joe Rose, the former Dolphin tight end and former Dolphin defensive end. Kim Bokemper is roaming the sidelines. Joe, it's been a long trip for a young football team.
6: Yeah.
27: Keeping focus. You think that's an issue or not?
6: No, I thought they had a great week. We're talking, this sounds crazy. The structure of the hotel was built and so nice where we stayed in Napa that those guys were telling us this morning, the guys just hung around, played games, were hanging out, and they thought when they weren't practicing and in meetings, so most time these guys have spent together, they thought it was really productive.
27: Well, that could be helpful. You know, one of the criticisms of the last few years is that this Dolphin football team didn't do those kinds of things. And if they're getting together like that, especially when you have 13 draft picks who all have a common bond now.
6: Right.
27: You know, they were drafted in 26. And so they're all, like, you're tied into your draft class, so am I. This group will be, and maybe that brings them a little closer together.
6: Yeah, I'm not worried about that part of it. They got a good bunch of guys. Jimmy, you and I sit down there and watch them in the main room in the hotel, and just all good guys. And hey, Jimmy, it's a great opportunity, man. You can make a hell of a living and do something you really love. And now it's just about getting better every week. That's all they're asking them. Know your assignments, play faster, and just get better. Show us each week. Show us a little bit more. And by the end of the year, so we have a good idea what you have.
27: Joe, offensively, Malik Willis played pretty well last week. What did you see out of Malik that gives you hope for the future that he could be this quarterback for this football team going forward?
6: Jimmy, he's got two things that not everybody has. He's got a big arm, and second of all, he can really run, Jimmy. Matter of fact, I saw the comments. Devon Achan said, I wish Malik would run more. He's so good at it. So I think those, starting with that, and he's so good with this young group of guys, I can't wait to see how much better he gets and learns from. Played great in the first half, not as well in the second half, but he can put together a complete game.
27: I think so.
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0: Welcome back to Santa Clara, California. The Dolphins have already taken the field. They're on the far sideline. They're wearing white jerseys, aqua pants today. The 49ers will be in their traditional scarlet jerseys and gold pants with gold helmets. And this was the stadium, Joe, that hosted the last Super Bowl.
1: Yeah. Jimmy, it's a beautiful stadium. Obviously got a lot more space here out of the city. And it's getting a lot of events for the reason. And it is. It's one of the nicer stadiums we have. I like the way it's structured. And obviously, they're pretty fired up after, as you mentioned earlier, the start they had. For everybody talked about the Rams going undefeated and all that garbage. They beat them up pretty good.
0: Yeah, they did. And, you know, the 49ers going to Australia went a week before. And so you'd have to think that today they will have been fully recovered, at least close to that. You wonder about the Rams tomorrow night. Will they be or not?
1: Yeah.
0: That's
1: right.
0: A tough one. You leave the day before and fly, 17 hours to Australia?
1: Who's the brilliant one that made that decision?
0: Know.
1: Who was behind that one?
0: That's an odd one. All right, so look, we talked a little bit about the offense, the Dolphin offense. Defensively, Jacob Rodriguez is getting the recognition he deserved after last week, 14 tackles in the opener.
1: Jimmy, he looked really good, man. He and there were some more plays for him, but, you know, you get away and everybody's raving about your second-round pick and the way he played in the middle and how comfortable he looked. Jordan Brooks also had 9 tackles, and, hey, he's only going to get better. I mean, this guy's got all the talent in the world. Most people thought he's the best middle linebacker in football in college last year, and great opportunity to get a chance to start from day one on this defense.
0: He was 5th in Heisman Trophy voting last year, rare for a defensive player in today's day and age. How about Chris Johnson, the number one pick the Dolphins took at the cornerback spot? He seemed to improve as the game went along.
1: Yeah,
0: too.
1: You know, he got targeted. They went after him. Kirk Cousins went after him, 11 targets at him, and they had some success, but he ends up with 11 tackles. He did bat a ball away. Jimmy, I'm not worried about his confidence. He's only going to get better. We find out he was supposed to have some help on some of the crossing routes. There was supposed to be a double team. Some of the safeties weren't there. They were happy with overall the way he played, especially the way he tackled.
0: Well, it's going to be interesting to see these young guys grow together. Did you see the Kirk Cousins conversation with Rodriguez after the game? Somebody had him mic'd, and it was post-game, and he sought out Rodriguez to tell him how good he thought he was.
1: Yeah, that's great. Guy's been in the league a long time, has that kind of respect for a guy he's playing against. It was nice.
0: Yeah, it really was. All right, the Dolphins today, 0-1. They'll come home next week against Kansas City for their first home game of this 2026 season.
1: Oh, boy.
0: Oh, boy. It doesn't get any easier. Then they go to Minnesota. They've got the Bengals coming after that.
1: Yeah.
0: It's a really tough schedule.
1: If you like top quarterbacks, be at Hard Rock Stadium this year. Yeah.
0: No kidding. And today you've got Brock Purdy, who, if you remember, Joe,
1: I do.
0: The last time we were here, Purdy was the
1: backup to Garoppolo.
0: Yes, and Garoppolo gets hurt early, and we thought, oh, we got this game.
1: We got him, yeah.
0: Dolphins were ahead. I think they scored on the first play of the ball game.
1: Right, long run, and then that was it.
0: And Purdy came on, and boy, oh, boy.
1: Looked like Joe Montana there a little bit, didn't he?
0: Really did.
1: Holy smokes.
0: We're at number 13, by the way, too.
1: Yeah.
0: All right, kickoff just a few minutes away. 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

0: at this setting here at Levi's Stadium in Santa Clara. Kickoff just a few minutes away. 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
0: Off they toss the coin, went to the 49ers. They have elected to defer, and so the Dolphins will start on offense. And of course, that means Malik Willis will take his football team out. Last week, Malik, 15 of 27, 220 yards. Had a rushing touchdown. Sacked five times, Joe, and that's an issue that this team has got to correct.
5: Yeah, a couple of them were on Malik. He had some time to throw the ball and just didn't find it and ended up getting sacked, and he knows he got to do a better job with that. Jimmy, this is a good defense, this 49er defense. So that Rams team gave up just 7 points. I don't care where you play against that Rams offense, that's pretty impressive what they did a little more than a week ago.
0: Let's send it down to Kimbo Camper. Bo?
6: Hi, guys. It's a beautiful day. I'm here. The fog is kind of burning off. 49ers kick off. I hope our special teams are a little bit better. We can see our offensive line play a little better. I think they are because they will. We'll see what happens.
0: All right. Thanks, Bo. Jalen Wright, who had a 79-yard kickoff return a week ago that did not translate into any points, is back to return this kick.
5: That can't happen.
0: No.
5: Can't have a 79-yard return. Got to be better on special teams, especially Jimmy, field position, one of the keys.
0: Panero kicks it deep. Wright comes over to the right side of the field, takes it to the center, breaking across, and he is dumped around the 30-yard line. Make that the 33, 34-yard line. I don't know if that ball came out, Joe. It looked like they were scrambling for it, but Dolphins have it. First and 10 at about the 32-yard line.
5: Really need to get off to a good start. Offensive line, Jimmy, got to play better. That should be the strength of this team. We've talked about it. This overall run blocking, got to get a running game going for Achan. Really important.
0: Malik Willis flanked to the right side. Achan, the running back. Herman in motion, the fullback play action. Malik rolling to his left, stops, gets away from one defender, throws it downfield, and it's incomplete. They're behind Achan, his intended receiver. Nobody was there.
5: Jimmy, one thing I'd like to see our receivers, when Malik, they know how athletic he is. When he gets flushed out of the pocket, Jimmy, you got to run for an open area. We used to do it. It's been around forever. Run to get open to give Malik a chance. He's always looking down the field.
0: And he's always a threat to run with it, so the 49ers have got to be aware of it. Second down and 10, the Dolphin 32-yard line. Malik, play action, back to throw, looking. He's got a wide open receiver. It's Herman, his fullback. Herman down the sideline into 49ers territory. The ball came out. Fred Warner hit him, but the ball bounced out of bounds, so the Dolphins will have it back in a first down.
5: Jimmy, Warner popped that ball out. What a great play by one of the great middle linebackers in football. You know, and again, your fullback, he's a rookie, but you got to hold on to it, man. You got to know he's going to pop it out. You've got to protect the ball with both hands.
0: He had both hands on the football, and Fred Warner, with a great punch, knocked it out. Remember, Herman was a linebacker in college.
5: He's a fullback now, Jim.

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1: That Dolphins drive, 17 plays, 63 yards. They settled for a 28-yard field goal by Patterson. Now trail the 49ers 7-3 here in the second quarter. 9:56 off the play till halftime. Ball floating down to Debo. It breaks to his left, and he is hit at the 27. Falls forward to the 29-yard line.
0: How about Debo returning kicks, Jimmy? A 30-year-old receiver back going to Washington and coming back home.
1: An unusual journey for him, hasn't it?
0: A unique player, right, as a runner.
1: Oh,
0: we've seen the 49ers use him as a running back as well as a receiver.
1: Hard to keep him down. He's a big fella. Get him to the ground, it's not easy. Juszczyk in motion across the formation. Play action. Debo going to run with the football up the middle. Slides down near the 40-yard line. That could be a first down. He's in front of Taft.
0: Well, with a three-man rush and actually got a lot of pressure, but he breaks out of it and runs too much.
1: Right, and they give him a first down, so he was right at the marker.
0: Michael Taft ends up getting credit for the tackle, but Purdy dives at the last second there, not taking a hit. Smart play by him.
1: First and 10 Niners from the 40-yard line. It pitches to McCaffrey, and there's not a lot of running room there. Maybe three out to the 42-yard line.
0: Run to that right side of their offensive line.
1: Second and six, called the 43-yard line. Niners lead at 7-3. We approach the midway point of the second quarter. Purdy, play action, back to throw, flips it out. Got a receiver, and it is Robinson for a first down.
0: He just takes a check down. He had time to throw it, looks around, and comes back to his receiver underneath, and he didn't have to do much to get the first down. This keeps a 49er drive going.
1: 8 minutes left in the second quarter, 7-3 Niners. McCaffrey, the running back, just shy of midfield.
2: 18, watch out!
1: Play action again. Purdy rolling to his left. He's going to run with the football.
0: Oh,
1: lots of room, and gets all the way down to the 33-yard line. Stepped out of bounds.
0: Got a couple of flags down the field on the far side, but what a fake off the bootleg. Boy, he fooled the whole defense. There was nobody. He just ran down the sideline.
3: Holding. Defense number 8. 5-yard penalty will be added to the end of the run. Automatic first down.
1: Juju Brents called for it.
0: How about that bootleg fake there, Jimmy?
1: Well, Joe, here's the thing, though. I mean, as you said correctly, the flags came from the other side of the field. Purdy came out and rolled to his left with that boot right now. And so, Brents, did he really have to worry about a receiver 40 yards away from the play? Debo, the handoff. He's in the backfield, too.
0: Using him everywhere.
1: Picks up 3 or 4 yards. Well,
0: He signed with the 49ers late, and they're going, no, we're a little banged up, a wide receiver here. You're coming to play. We're going to use you the way we used to.
1: Second down and 7. Gained a 3 on the play. 6:50 left to play until halftime. 7-3 Niners on top of the Dolphins. The whistles come out.
3: First charge, timeout, San Francisco.
1: But each team has two timeouts remaining now. 7-3 San Francisco, you're listening to the Miami Dolphins Radio Network.
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1: This portion of Miami Dolphins football is brought to you by Baptist Health, the official medical team of the Miami Dolphins. 7-3, the Niners on top of the Dolphins. We've got 6:46 left to play until halftime here in Santa Clara. 49ers driving with the football. 2nd and 7, the Dolphins' 24-yard line. Purdy back to throw again. Looking, pressure. Gets it off, and it is caught. A diving reception at the 5-yard line by Robinson. And he's limping off to the side.
7: Yeah.
1: He was wide open, Joe.
7: Well, wide open. Pretty good pass rush, too. He stepped up in the pocket, but give me, I'm guessing, is that zone? Because
1: it had to be. Right? Unless somebody fell down.
7: Too much. Wow. I mean, he didn't hurt his leg. He could have got up, maybe scored.
1: It was a crossing pattern. 1st and goal at the 5-yard line. McCaffrey, the running back, takes the handoff, tries to sit by one defender but can't get there. Gets to the 2. 2nd down and goal from there. Dante Trader, the tackle. 7-3, the Niners on top of the Dolphins. 5:45 left to play till halftime.
8: 3-yard pickup, 2nd and goal.
1: Dolphins had a 17-play drive, had to settle for a short field goal. Black, the running back. Play action, Purdy rolling to his left. He's going to run it and go into the end zone for a touchdown.
7: Boy, the Purdy just killed him on this drive, and
1: with his
7: not
1: feet.
7: With his arm, but with his feet. Boy, he gave it just a second, and he said, man, I can score. This runs inside. Taft finally hits him about 2 yards into the end zone, but by then, too late.
1: Juszczyk with a nice block. Then slipped out into the pattern, and Willie Gay had to run with him. Pinero with the extra point, and the Niners take a 14-3 lead over the Miami Dolphins late second quarter. You're listening to the Miami Dolphins Radio.
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3: Niners extend their lead to 14-3. Panero kicking deep. Jalen Wright, the return man. That thing goes into the end zone. They blew it dead. I think he might have jumped the gun when he kicked, so he's going to kick it again.
4: The ball was kicked before the ready for play whistle.
3: That drive by the Niners, by the way, 8 plays, 71 yards, 4 minutes and 32 seconds time elapsed, a 2-yard run by Purdy, who rushed 3 times on that drive for 30 yards. And the Niners take that 14-3 lead.
2: And the problem is, whether it's a short throw or the Purdy runs, it just looked too easy. The way they were able to go down the field.
3: So they're taking the Marcus Robinson off on a cart. He was one who made that catch in the 5-yard line, crumped to the ground. Wright takes it at the 2-yard line, breaks to his right, looking for running room, breaks through at 30, 45, 40. Near the 40-yard line, he's taken down pretty hard. But boy, oh boy.
2: That's a great run.
3: Jalen Wright last week went 79 yards, this time again with great speed coming out of the far end of his end zone.
2: That's what you like. I mean, he's at full speed. He's at full speed. He sees a crack, and he's trying to get everything he can. He got popped pretty good at the end of it, but Dolphins got much better field position.
3: But Marquise Siegel, the safety, really hit him hard. Malik out of the shotgun. The 37.
5: Oh, you gotta get
3: quick
5: down.
3: Hit to Achan at the 40, and he was wide open. And Malik threw it wide to the left.
2: He's got. You get him the ball, and you hit it. That's just a bad throw by Malik, but you get him the ball between the numbers, and he's got a chance to run and make a one-on-one move in open space like that. That's a tough tackle.
3: Dulcich in motion to the far side. Achan, the running back. It pitched the football to him, cuts it back inside. Nice little hole, but it closes quickly at the 41-yard line. So Dalton's on the third and about 6 yards to go.
2: Yeah. Not a bad-looking play, though. He decided to cut back inside.
3: Stout and Brown the tackle for the Niners.
2: Boy, this team desperately needs a first down right here. Keep this drive going. Give that defense a break.
3: Third down at 6. The Dolphins 41-yard line. Leak. Calls for it. Gets it. Quick out pattern, and he short armed it out to Malik Washington. Yo, he was open on a quick out.
4: Personal foul, roughing the passer. Defense number 56. 15-yard penalty, automatic first down.
3: Keon White hit Malik late, and so the Dolphins catch a break.
2: Boy, they did. Tell you what, if he had time to throw the... Oh, yeah, he put his body going down on top of him, Jimmy.
3: Yeah, he did.
2: That was the old pile.
3: He didn't try to pull up on him either.
2: Yeah, he put the weight on him, and they're going to call that. That's a part of the protection of the quarterback that a lot of people don't like. Dolphin fans like it. I like it right now.
3: Ball just inside the 45-yard line of the Niners. Trips to the right. Achan, the running back, takes the handoff. Looking for running room. There's nothing there. Spun down at the line of scrimmage. With 4 minutes and 20 seconds left to play till halftime, Niners lead the Dolphins 14-3. Greenlaw with the tackle.
2: Got to get these wide receivers involved. I mean, not much there, if any at all, in this first half.
3: Well, and you got to protect Malik because he did have Washington open on that out
2: route. He did, and he didn't have time to throw it.
3: No,
2: right.
3: He did not. Douglas flat to the left. McMerrick joins him out there. Malik Washington, or Willis looking over the middle to Achan. Achan inside the 40 to the 37-yard line. That'll set up a third and manageable.
2: You always have him for the outlet, don't you? He just sits it down underneath. Malik looked outside for Caleb Douglas and didn't like it. Came right back inside.
3: At the 39-yard line of the 49ers. 3:15 left to play at halftime. We got a flag.
4: False start. Offense number 74. 5-yard penalty. Third down.
3: Caden Proctor, the number one pick out of Alabama.
2: He started pulling, too. He not only jumped out of his stance, he was running to the right.
3: Well, he wanted
2: nobody
3: to knock,
2: else was.
3: He wanted to knock somebody down. Yeah, he was.
2: Oh, boy.
3: They looked at him saying, hey, Jansen, where are you going?
2: Yeah, not yet.
3: Third down and nine. The 49er 43-yard line. The Dolphin offense got to get something going. Malik makes somebody miss, throws it deep, and it's caught on the far sideline by Malik Washington at the 21-yard line. A bullet of a pass.
2: Malik, he threw a fastball on that one. He got outside. He looked like for a moment he's going to get sacked, and once again he gets outside the pocket. Jimmy, that was a 100-mile-an-hour fastball. He threw down.
4: Number 77 has reported as an eligible receiver. Number 77 is eligible.
3: 23 yards on the reception. And Malik Willis was rolling to his left, which is not easy for a right-handed quarterback to throw a ball like that.
2: Nice throw.
3: At the 20-yard line of the Niners. Ollie Gordon picks up a yard.
2: Well, we got some good things going on. We got good drive, and we're chewing up the clock. We're 49ers. They get it back. Aren't going to have a whole lot of time because we're going to 2 minutes.
3: Yeah, we're at the two-minute warning with the score.
4: This is
3: the 49ers 14, warning. The Miami Dolphins 3. 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
6: Peak season, a wave in the Atlantic, a disturbance in the Caribbean, a storm in the Gulf. 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Every advisory, every shift in the track, every hour it matters. When the tropics turn, turn to Wink. Wink News, the Weather Authority.
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9: Put a frog in boiling water and it'll jump right out. But put a frog in cool water and slowly heat it up, that frog will boil. As veterans, we tell ourselves the lie that we can handle anything. We let the water boil. You are not a frog. 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
3: Dolphins have it second down and nine. The 49ers 19-yard line with 2 minutes left to play till halftime. The Niners on top 14-3, so a vital drive.
2: Boy, it is
3: for this Miami Dolphin football team. Let's send it down to Kim Bokamber. Bo?
10: Yeah, I've got an injury report. Jalen Wright is questionable with his stinger. I'll get more as soon as I can find out, Chris.
3: All right, thanks, Bo.
2: I go back that kickoff return, huh?
3: Yeah.
2: Big hit he took at the end.
3: Each team has two timeouts remaining. Achan in motion. Up the middle is Malik Washington inside the 15-yard line.
2: Well,
3: third down. 27 seconds left. Two timeouts remaining. 137 left.
2: See if we can't get another first down or a touchdown here in this third down.
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0: All right, there's an injured 49er. We'll take a little break. We'll step aside. 28-6 Niners on top of the Dolphins. 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
0: The injured 49er was James Thompson, who came off under his own power. First and 18 now, following the holding call. Douglas in motion across the formation. Now he comes back the other way. Achan up the middle, and not a lot of room out to the 41. But he got some pushing and shoving. Aaron Brewer.
8: Well, Brewer's just protecting himself. He's trying to get away.
0: I think he was grappling a bit with Keon White.
8: Well, I tell you what, we went from a nice, what, 8-yard run holding call to second and super long situation. Just, they're tough ones.
9: Wayne A.T., what's up?
0: Back to throw, Malik. Screen pass, and he threw it into traffic trying to get it to Achan.
8: They had the blitz. That was the right call, just wasn't set up properly. Oh, boy, they're just teeing off now.
0: Third and 15 from the Dolphins, 39-yard line. Niners lead it. Dolphins have done nothing offensively or defensively this half. First half looked pretty good. 28-6 Niners. Back to throw. Willis gets it off, and Douglas can't hang on to the football. Looked like his feet slipped out from underneath him. Tried to turn and run, but couldn't get there.
8: Yeah, that was a combination. I think slipped a little bit, and he's also looking up the field before he caught the ball. Didn't look like it was going to be a long gain anyway, because you don't have a whole lot of time, but boy. Really need the offense to pick this defense up and give them a rest after a couple of tough drives for the Dolphins defense in the second half.
0: Pinion's going to kick it deep to Cowan. Dropped the football. Pinion, the punter, perfect snap. He just dropped it. And the 49ers will take over at the Dolphins' 27-yard line.
8: Wow.
0: Wow. 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

0: Elon Black, the running back. He's a third-round pick, a rookie out of Indiana. Plays to McCaffrey. Probably won't see the field again today. Back to throw, Purdy. Looking, fires, wide open receiver along the far sideline. I mean, wide open.
1: Oh. Now, that's one of the problems. The other one is just no pass rush.
0: Odd to reception.
1: Nobody's been able to beat their guy. These guys setting these routes up, deep routes, and coming back to me. You just said he's on his coming back. He's 4 or 5 yards open.
0: Marshall and Gay with the tackle. Marshall had coverage, and Gay came from the inside to help on it. 13 minutes left to play. Niners driving again. Got the football first and 10 at their own 48-yard line. Purdy, quick out. McCaffrey dances inside but is wrapped up. Uche was hanging on for him and made the tackle. Surprised McCaffrey's out there at all, Joe. I mean,
1: yeah. He's wide open out in the flats. And I'm sure he got enough and goes down. I'm not sure why he's still in the game, but biggest concern for the 49ers is all these great veteran players they have of 10-plus years. Got to keep them healthy.
2: What's up?
0: And off to Black, the running back, and he's tackled at the 41-yard line by a team of Dolphins. Herring, Rodriguez, Uche. A gain of 3, second down and 7 coming up. Second down and 7 from the Dolphins 42-yard line. Black the handoff, and Dolphins get him down. Brooks was hanging on to him, along with Beal.
3: Black on the carry, tackled by Rodriguez. Brooks also went on the stop.
0: Wow.
3: Third and 5 at the 39-yard line.
1: Boy, this is
0: third down and 5 coming up. The Dolphin 39-yard line. Jordan James now in the running back spot. Back to throw. Purdy, pressure coming. Rodriguez almost had him and forced Purdy to throw it away, basically. He threw it at the feet of Jordan James.
1: That is the first time today we've seen that kind of pressure.
0: We got a late flag down.
4: Intentional grounding. Offense number 13. Although he was outside the pocket, the ball did not make it back to the line of scrimmage. Ball being placed at the spot of the foul. Fourth down.
0: Lost Joe, down. Explain that to me. I mean, he threw the basically at the feet of a running back. I know it didn't go past the line of scrimmage.
1: The 49er fans are thinking there was pass interference because one of our guys popped their guys. That ball was being thrown, and they weren't expecting that call.
0: I wasn't either.
1: Gosh darn it. We got 49ers button for the first time here, Jimmy.
0: Kyle Shanahan doesn't like it either. He's given the referee a hootful. Sean Smith is listening to it. He's right at the running back's feet, right at him.
1: Hey, Kyle, I think you're okay. I think
0: you'll win this game.
1: I think you're all right.
0: I think Washington, the return man. And, hey, there's an anomaly. The 49ers are going to punt. Corliss Waitman is averaging 42 yards a kick. Left-footed punter.
1: Oh.
0: Malik takes it at the 11-yard line. And we've got a flag down because somebody ran into Waitman. Two flags.
1: Man.
0: Are you kidding?
1: Yeah. He didn't get much, but.
0: It was fourth down and 23.
1: That can't
4: There's
1: be.
4: Fouls by each team on the play. Holding. Number 46. Running into the kicker. Defense. Those fouls offset. Replay. Fourth down.
0: Huh. Wow.
1: They're still punting, Jay.
0: They're still punting because it's still 4th and 23. Farrell barely touched him. Ollie Gordon was right there, too. The Waitman will kick it again. Long of 51 so far this year. .10-31 left to play, 35-6-9. Malik takes it at the 11, throws to his right, stutter steps, trying to get around the corner, can't do it. He's rolled out of bounds along the far side by their backup tight end, Braden Willis. Dolphins will take over, trailing 35-6. 10-18 left to play, fourth quarter. 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
1: The Dolphins fall in San Francisco 35-13 to the 49ers. The Niners score touchdowns on their first five possessions. The Dolphins hung in there for the first half. They scored two of their three opening drives in that first half, including a missed field goal from Riley Patterson. But at the end of the day, the offense actually winds up with some decent numbers as they get a 78-yard touchdown pass to end the game with 284 yards on the game. I guess not great numbers in total. They did run more plays than the Niners, though.